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1: BBC News with Emily Thomas. The United Nations has described an influx of refugees fleeing the escalating fighting in Yemen to Djibouti as unexpected after more than 2,000 crossed the Red Sea in 5 days. The Houthi movement is continuing to take land from Yemeni government forces supported by Saudi Arabia. Train travel across large parts of the Netherlands has ground to a standstill because of what authorities suspect are coordinated acts of sabotage. The Dutch rail operator ProRail said no suspect had been identified, but the police are investigating. Ukraine's President Zelensky has warned that Russia is not ready for a deal that would protect their power infrastructure from attacks. Donald Trump said on Monday that both sides had promised to stop striking energy targets, a claim which appears to have come as a surprise to Kiev and Moscow. Denmark has accused Russia of firing two flares from a frigate towards a Danish military helicopter in the Baltic Sea without giving any warning or making radio contact. But Moscow said the helicopter had performed what it called provocative actions. Sweeping new rules in China, further restricting citizens' travel in and out of the country, have taken effect. They appear to be linked to rivalry with the US over semiconductors and AI. Voting rights campaigners and state representatives have welcomed a ruling by the US Supreme Court, which has stopped the Trump administration from restricting postal voting in the midterm elections. The UN has called for investigators to be granted access to all of Gaza, where hundreds more bodies have recently been pulled from the rubble of destroyed buildings. The rights chief said war crimes may have been committed. And Kenya is celebrating after becoming the first African country to be chosen to host the World Athletics Championships. Nairobi beat off competition from London and Rome for the 2029 tournament.
0: 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Grey coverage, vibrant colour, natural finish. All in just 5 minutes. Henna Speedy Easy Hair Colour. Made in Italy. Talk 100.3. The day's agenda for the Emirates.
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3: Absolutely, 7:02 on the clock, and a very, very good morning to you. Welcome once again to Daybreak with me, Muriel Deesa, only on Talk 100.3, part of the Fun Asia Network. It's at about 31 degrees Celsius, humidity 73%, winds blowing at 10 kilometers per hour. Good morning. Now, for the ones that have been sending me messages, thank you very, very, very much. For the ones who've guessed it by just my tone, sending me messages, hey, are you okay? A few of them sending me messages on WhatsApp as well, just to run a check on me. Well, the answer is nope, I'm not. We've been in and out as a family, out of the hospital since Thursday night, and things are very, very grim. So recently, my official address has changed because I kind of live out of a hospital right now. That's exactly what it is. And we are just hoping for some good wishes and everything goes well. It's a long story. I don't really want to get into it. But yes, you have been extremely kind, very patient. Thank you for all your help. Just be a little bit more patient with me this week as well. And like they say, you know, when we come back, we'll come back stronger. And hoping that from Monday onwards, we are in tune, in line with everything that is happening in and around. But until that time, I would require all the support in terms of strength that you can send my way. Believe you me, no matter what you do, main toh hamesha yehi kehti hu ki, if you go through a financial crisis, there's always a way out of it. But if you go through a health crisis, there is nothing in the world that you can do to undo things. Yes, you can, you know, go to the best of doctors, you can try everything in your power to ensure things happen. But sometimes when things take a U-turn, they do. And unfortunately, that's been the other bargain for my family. And, you know, I've been living in the hospital, which means day in and day out, staying in the hospital for the past 6 to 7 days. And that's why I'm saying be a little patient with me. Thank you for all your messages, for the ones messaging me on Instagram, for the ones messaging me on WhatsApp, just so that they know that I'm okay or not. Well, this too shall pass. That's the only thing I feel. Right now, it's time to get into stories. Why waste time? Let's tell you exactly what has been happening. Now, you know, where Meta is concerned, Meta launches UAE subscription, WhatsApp, Instagram, Facebook. Will you actually want to pay for it? That's a question. Another one, UAE flight updates, up to 12-hour delay from India, you know, as airlines continue operations. We'll talk to you a little bit more about this as well. We're talking about UAE flights. About 640,000 cyber attacks in a day. Top UAE officials warns fifth generation, you know, wars that are targeting minds. Now, it's not physical wars. It is via AI. It is via your technology. And it's really, really quite, you know, a dark space that we're getting into, because we do not really know who is the enemy on the other side, if our children are safe or not. And there's so much around this. We'll also talk to you about Etihad Airways, a rail. They are to sign a deal to integrate booking station services as well. So it's going to be very interesting. Dubai to conduct strategic drill for emergencies at aerial taxi vertiport on the 16th of September. Interesting, this one as well, which is today. UAE High Speed Jabal Jais gets 80-kilometer grand loop and 5-day climbing trail. Talabat rolls out back-to-school activities for UAE families. Also, a Global Village Season 31 opening, you know, I mean, it is really opening. It's the Season 31 and it's opening. What are the key rules, timings, guides, everything you want to know. We'll also talk to you a little bit more about Emirates' move to new passenger terminal at DWC, that is Dubai World Central, on track for 2032. More on that coming up. UAE Central Bank redraws operational risk management rules for financial centres. Also, you know, if you hold any of these foreign visas, now Indians can get up to 30 days of visa-free travel at couple of tourist hotspots. What are these? If you are flying from UAE, is your J1 card, you know, beneficial, if it is? And can it actually unlock any flight discounts? I love this story. We'll also talk to you about technology. This can benefit journalists only if they have the knowledge and ability to ask the right set of questions. And this is a according to authorities, you know, the sidelines. There are so many, you know, bodies that are converging as we speak. A lot of events taking place in and around the UAE as well. And, you know, all of this stems from there. In fact, we had done a thorough study where the Himalayas were concerned. And we spoke to you about this one line that says Himalayas are approaching a tipping point, millions of livelihoods at stakes. And this is according to a report. Arab Media Summit 2026. Content creators urged to prioritize credibility, impact, and authenticity over trends. You know, it is so timely. Dubai exemplifies how brands can stay authentic, innovative in AI era. Managing director of Amazon Ads has told during the Arab Media Summit. We'll also talk to you about El Nino. I'm sure you would have heard about this. Yes, UAE's El Nino warning 2026. Heavier rain, storms and above average temperatures until April 2027. Dubai real estate ranks 17th globally for transparency in 2026. UAE prohibition period, how long should it last, and you know, the leaves, the rules and everything that happens in between. We'll also talk to you about Dubai Safari Park is to reopen. We'll also tell you about Dubai Airport. Now, these are three ways to clear passport control faster. How do you do it? You need to know, just in case you're traveling, so at least you have your alternatives in mind. Can you renew your Emirates ID before it expires? UAE rules have been put in place. We'll take you you through the day's agenda and tell you everything about this, but you've got to be patient with me. It's time to get into conversation and actually welcome you aboard as well. Today we are joined by Sajjad. He says, life is nothing without love and care. Give it to everyone, but don't expect it back because it's a feel, not a deal. Unfortunately, I think, Sajjad, we have reached the era of a deal and there goes the feelings, you know. That's what I feel. A very good morning, Hamdan, Afreen and Yusuf. All right, today, good morning, Mural. Today's weather is 29 degrees Celsius and clear. You have yourself a wonderful day. Thank you very, very much. A very good morning to you, Bina and Prashant. And yes, it is, Ganesh Chaturthi has begun and celebrations are all over, not just here, back home as well. And this is the time I miss home and the amount of invitations that you get. But this year, unfortunately, I couldn't make it to anybody's house. However, we'll come back and we'll keep welcoming you in just a bit from now.

0: 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We are the home of news, sports and conversation. 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
1: Absolutely. 7:11 on the clock and a very, very good morning to you and welcome once again to Daybreak with me, Muriel Deesa, only on Talk 100.3, part of the Fun Asia Network. We're still getting so many messages. This is coming in from Fun Bhushal and he says, good morning, embrace this beautiful Wednesday morning with determination and positivity. Believe in yourself and transform dreams into reality. Absolutely. And that's exactly what I'm trying to do. But these days, I'm just trying to stay afloat. We're also getting an amazing message which has just come in, which I am going to share this across with you. Now, this is a free promotion group. If you wanted to do food distribution on a special day, if you wanted to do a little bit of seva, exhibitors, vendors, if you're looking for a job, now this is all courtesy Jagdish. He sent me a list of WhatsApp links. And I think if you require this, you can always feel free to check it out yourself. You know, do a little bit of dig up yourself and see what suits you the best. Harsh, thank you so much for that lovely message. Yes, as I already told you, been in and out of the hospital for over a week and it doesn't seem to be coming to an end. Just bear with me for this week. That's the only thing I've asked for. Ismail Baloch and Padma Bhushal from Almaya, a very, very good morning to you too. Good morning, Muriel Ji. Morning temperatures in Aldeid, about 29 degrees Celsius. Love these temperatures. Rosie Sidhu, Mantan Sahota, very good morning, aapko bhi. From Shams and Sadia. Have yourself a beautiful day. Good morning, everyone from Al Zawra Travels. You know, happy Ganesh Chaturthi, aapko bhi. And I'm a little late in replying, but thank you very much. Hey, Muriel, good morning. Hope everything is okay. Yes, it is. I would like to say that. Good morning. Have yourself a wonderful day. 6331 and welcome to the show. It's time to get started with a lot of conversations. In fact, we have our... I'm not too sure. The Bacha Party has sent me so many messages. But if you're listening in, guys, I absolutely missed you and I absolutely love you. So make sure that you're going to school and you're enjoying a thorough, nice day in school. Make your parents proud and keep shining bright. You are our future. Aur isse zyada main kuch bol nahi sakti hu, but please make sure that you're also, you know, having a life beyond your iPads and beyond the technology, because this is what we will crave when we grow up. That's what I feel. It's time to get into stories. It's time to take you through those stories and tell you exactly what has been happening. Now, the first story that flashes onto my screen is UAE prohibition period 2026. How long does it really last? You know, what are the rules and what really happens if you resign? Now, many of us are not pretty sure of what happens and we take things for granted, or probably the company takes us for granted because we don't know. But right now, the authorities have put this down in writing and that's why we thought we'd help you with this. A very good morning and welcome once again to Daybreak with me, Muriel Deesa, only on Talk 100.3, part of the Fun Asia Network. Now, from a maximum 6-month trial period to 14-day notice requirements and employer compensation cost, this is everything employees need to know about probation under UAE labour law. What exactly is this? You know, starting a new job is often exciting, but in the UAE, it comes with a legally binding trial period, the, you know, probationary period. That's what we call it. What exactly is a probationary period and why does it really matter? Can you take sick leave during this time? And, you know, can you still quit your job if you think it's not a good fit? Well, you know, it's time to decode the probation rules and regulations in the UAE so that you can go into your new job well-informed and aware of your rights. But what is a probation period? Now, the first few months of your job are considered your probationary or your probation period. Employers can often use the trial period for new hires in order to monitor the employees' you know, performance skills and to check if they are a good cultural fit for the organization. Although the probation period is not legally mandatory in the UAE, it is standard practice. The UAE's Federal Decree Law No. 33 of 2021, also known as the UAE Labour Law, outlines certain limitations and laws for the prohibition period when it is put into effect by employers. How long is the probation period? Now, a Dubai-based public relations officer has said that the normal probationary period is between 3 to 6 months. The UAE labor law asserts that the probation period cannot extend for more than 6 months. Moreover, Article 9, Subclause 2 of the UAE labor law states a worker may not be appointed under probation more than once with one employer. And if the worker successfully passes the probation period and continues to work, the contract becomes valid in accordance with the terms agreed upon. And that period must be counted within the service period. Now, can employees take leave during probation? So workers in their probation period are not entitled to paid sick leave. According to the UAE labor law, however, the employer may grant unpaid sick leave during this time and allow time off for employees to recover. Article 31, subclause 2 of the UAE labor law highlights this legislation. The worker is not entitled to a paid sick leave during the probation period, but the employer may grant him a sick leave without pay based on a medical report issued by the medical authority, that includes the necessity of granting the leave. The same situation applies to annual leave. Also, the expert confirmed that employers have the discretion to approve or decline a worker's request for days off. According to Article 29, Subclause 3 of the UAE labor law mandates this practice, the employer may agree to grant the worker a leave from the balance of his annual leave during the probation period. Now, terminating a work contract during probation. So once the probation period is completed, the employment contract can either be continued or terminated by either party. That means the employer or the employee. Now, the expert added that if the employee stays with the company, the probation period is counted as part of his or her service. Both employees and employers can also terminate their contract during the probation period, according to the expert. Now, if the employer wants to terminate the worker during the probation period, then 14 days prior written notice is necessary. This is a legal requirement under Article 9, Subclause 1 of the UAE Labour Law. Now, in case of the employees wanting to terminate their contract during probation period, there are two scenarios and each has its own notice period obligations under the UAE Labour Law. Now, if the employee wants to resign in order to join another UAE-based company, he or she must provide 1 month written notice. Now, if the employee wants to resign and leave UAE for good, as in you're going to another country, he or she must provide prior written notice of 14 days. Now, is there compensation involved if workers leave during the probation period? There are two situations where compensation may need to be provided to the original employer for any recruitment or contract cost incurred. Now, for employees who are joining other UAE companies, if the employee resigns during the probation period in order to join another UAE-based company, the new employer is required to pay the original employer for any recruitment or contracting cost incurred unless they have a written agreement that states otherwise. Now, this legislation is outlined in Article 9, Subclause 3 of the UAE Labour Law. The new employer shall compensate the original employer with the cost of recruiting or contracting with the worker unless agreed otherwise. But for employees who have left UAE after resigning and returning for a new job within 3 months, in the second scenario, which means in this situation, since the employee left the UAE after resigning during probation period, the key factor is whether he or she has returned with a new work permit within a specific duration, 3 months since their date of departure. If this is the case, the worker's original employer may be entitled to compensation for any recruitment cost incurred. Now, Article 9, Subclause 4 of the UAE Labour Law states that in the event that he or she wishes to return to the state and obtain a new work permit within 3 months, as of the date of leaving, the new employer shall pay the compensation stipulated in Clause 3 of the article unless agreed otherwise between the worker and the original employer. Now, the Ministry of Human Resources and Emiratization, which is MOHRE, clarified on its website that when a worker resigns and leaves the UAE during the probation period and then decides to return to the UAE to join a new company and obtain a new work permit within 3 months from their date of departure, the worker's new employer is responsible for paying the compensation of recruitment cost to their former employer. This rule stands unless there is an existing written agreement between the two parties, which is the original employer and the employee. But what are the probation rules for golden visa holders? Now, golden visa holders are obligated to follow the same, probation period as other workers. However, they are exempt from, whatever has been mentioned as in terms of repercussions when resigning while on probation. Now, typically, if a worker leaves the UAE without following legal notice period, they can face a one-year ban on obtaining a new work permit in the country. But according to Article 28, Subclause 2 of the Ministerial Decision Number 1, 2022, golden visa holders are exempt from this rule. They can resign from their jobs immediately without serving a notice period and their usual work permit restrictions. Still, it's a good idea to ensure professional and legal compliance. You know, the experts have explained that they are still advised to follow the same rules for probationary period, but there is no impact on their visa status when they resign. Now, if you require this link, please feel free to send me a message on 0586861003. My name is Mirul Disa. You keep it locked to Talk 100.3, part of the Funisha Network. Good morning.

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2: All right, it's time to get into the stock markets and tell you exactly what has been happening. In US, we're talking about Dow Jones seeing a bit of a dip at about 0.63%. Also, S&P 500 still seeing a dip at about 0.45%. NASDAQ seeing a dip at 0.78%. Russell seeing a dip 0.76%. WIX is seeing a rise at about 0.58%. Now, major US stock benchmarks finished strictly in the red as investor sentiment was dampened by ascending bond yields and higher commodity costs. The tech-heavy NASDAQ composite led the declines with a drop of nearly 0.8%, while S&P 500 and the Dow Jones Industrial Average suffered corresponding pullbacks. This drop represents the sixth session of losses out of the last seven for Wall Street equities.
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2: All right, kahan pe hai traffic? It's time to get into that story and tell you exactly where is the traffic out on the roads of the UAE. I'm sure you can't really avoid that. But if you're coming in from Sharjah, then you're coming in hot. E88, bhar ke traffic hai is waqt. There is an accident as we are speaking around. This is towards Oasis Mall. There's an accident there. Or if you're taking the E88 exit and you're moving out, traffic is slowing down on E11 road all the way towards Al Thawr as well. Traffic slowing down around Al Ghisaz, S102. This is Industrial Area 3. There's another accident. Heavy traffic incoming from S117 all the way joining in the party in Al Ghisaz. Now, if you have started your journey on E311, there's an accident right before City Centre Al Zaya. There's another one after Safari Mall. There's another one. This is adjacent towards Moela bus terminal and very, very slow move. The entire stretch, right, towards University City Hall, S116, American School of Creative Sciences, the entire stretch is so slow moving. Al Ghisaz, moving all the way down towards Sports Society. There's another accident, D89, another accident next to D91, incoming from Al Thawr 3 towards E311. Bin Sogat, this is right after Emirates headquarters towards E311. Very slow moving in that area. Traffic is also slowing down all the way from IKEA or Dubai Festival City towards Mirdhif City Center. Traffic slowing down the entire stretch of E311 after France Cluster or Nesto Hypermarket Al Warsan. Two accidents. And then it looks to be free flowing right up until Dubai Sports City. The moment you get into Dubai Sports City, there is an accident right after Dubai International Cricket Stadium with incoming traffic coming in from D61. More traffic coming in from JVT as well. The entire stretch, D63, this is your Dubai Polo Equestrian Club. It passes through Arabian Ranches too. Mudon, it is bumper to bumper as we speak. E611, traffic has slowed down from Tilal towards Alaveer Health Centre with another accident right before the health centre. But relatively, the E611 is a whole lot better, by the way. E44, traffic is slowing down all the way from Russell Core Industrial Area with another accident towards Business Bay. And then the entire E44 stretch, there's another accident right before Loco Bay. Very slow moving towards King's College Hospital. The moment you get a little bit ahead of that road after Dubai Hills Mall, there is another accident on E44. So please keep your eyes on the roads, ears on me. That's the only thing I'd like to say.
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2: Absolutely. We're Talk 100.3 here to assist you in every possible manner. So make sure that you are listening to us time and over again. Why? Because it does make a whole lot of difference. It does. Okay, we're getting a lot of messages saying, Madam, too much traffic around Dubai Airport. Chalo, let's quickly get towards Dubai Airport and tell you exactly, by the way. E44 traffic is slowing down all the way from Russell Core Industrial Area with another accident towards Business Bay. And then the entire E44 stretch, there's another accident right before Loco Bay. Very slow moving towards King's College Hospital. The moment you get a little bit ahead of that road after Dubai Hills Mall, there is another accident on E44. So please keep your eyes on the roads, ears on me. That's the only thing I'd like to say.
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2: Absolutely, we're Talk 100.3 here to assist you in every possible manner. So make sure that you are listening to us time and over again. Why? Because it does make a whole lot of difference. It does. Okay, we're getting a lot of messages saying, Madam, too much traffic around Dubai Airport. So let's quickly get towards Dubai Airport and tell you exactly kahan pe hai traffic. If you are around Al Thawr 1, this is... I think the green station, so Stadium Metro, it's passing through that entire area is blocked and it is getting even busier as we speak. The moment you get past that or you're trying to go towards Etisalat by E and it is choco-blocked over there. However, if you are around the airport as an E11 and you're getting

Through towards Al Kia, the metro station, only that exit towards D91, wahan pe traffic hai, but then aage I don't really see anything. A little bit of traffic around Airport Terminal 1, this is D91 again, D89, I'm sorry, and after the Emirates headquarters, Bin Sogat, that is taking you towards Mirdhav City Centre, but E311 is very, very busy. If you can get past that and probably join E611, that looks a little bit better than anything else, but of course, E11, the usual Dubai to Sharjah route, the only hot spot that I see right now is right up until Terminal 2. But after that, it looks to be green and clear. Nothing really major out on the roads, the usual traffic. But otherwise, yes, just keep your eyes on the roads, ears on me. That's the only thing I'd like to tell you time and over again. It is really important that you pay attention to what we are saying. Why? Because of the stories that come forward. Thank you for all your messages. Goel, good morning from Nidhi Beauty Lounge. Very nice, Goel. Is this a new place that you've started or the family has started? Let us know. Would love to give you guys a shout out. Also, please share link for visa change rule. Absolutely. Is it the same one that we were talking about that you require? Just be very specific with what you're saying because a little bit all over the place right now so that I can assist you in the best possible manner. My name is Mural Deesa. You keep it locked to Talk 100.3. We're part of the Fun Asia Network. A very good morning. Coming up next, your sports update, of course. Lovely track lined up for you. I'll be back to share more news. Good morning.

0: 100.3. We're part of the Fun Asia Network. A very good morning. Coming up next, your sports update, of course. Lovely track lined up for you. I'll be back to share more news. Good morning.
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2: BBC News with Emily Thomas. The United Nations has described an influx of refugees fleeing the escalating fighting in Yemen to Djibouti as unexpected after more than 2,000 crossed the Red Sea in 5 days. The Houthi movement is continuing to take land from Yemeni government forces supported by Saudi Arabia. Train travel across large parts of the Netherlands has ground to a standstill because of what authorities suspect are coordinated acts of sabotage. The Dutch rail operator ProRail said no suspect had been identified, but the police are investigating. Ukraine's President Zelensky has warned that Russia is not ready for a deal that would protect their power infrastructure from attacks. Donald Trump said on Monday that both sides had promised to stop striking energy targets, a claim which appears to have come as a surprise to Kiev and Moscow. Denmark has accused Russia of firing 2 flares from a frigate towards a Danish military helicopter in the Baltic Sea without giving any warning or making radio contact. But Moscow said the helicopter had performed what it called provocative actions. Sweeping new rules in China, further restricting citizens' travel in and out of the country, have taken effect. They appear to be linked to rivalry with the US over semiconductors and AI. Voting rights campaigners and state representatives have welcomed a ruling by the US Supreme Court, which has stopped the Trump administration from restricting postal voting in the midterm elections. The UN has called for investigators to be granted access to all of Gaza, where hundreds more bodies have recently been pulled from the rubble of destroyed buildings. The rights chief said war crimes may have been committed. And Kenya is celebrating after becoming the first African country to be chosen to host the World Athletics Championships. Nairobi beat off competition from London and Rome for the 2029 tournament.
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0: From the sports desk, this is Muriel Deesa. In football, referees chief Howard Webb has admitted that the video assistant referee did not even consider whether Enzo Fernandez was offside for Erling Haaland's controversial winner in Sunday's Manchester derby. Speaking on the first edition of the match officials mic'd up, Webb said he was really disappointed with the errors made by the video assistant referee Matt and his assistant Blake. Manchester City striker Haaland thought he had scored the only goal of the game at Old Trafford in the 60th minute, but it was disallowed on the field for offside. In tennis, former world number 4 Jack Draper will not play again this season, but he says he is aiming to return to the tour at the start of next year. The 24-year-old has been suffering with bone bruising in his serving arm and has only played 9 events since last year's Wimbledon. Jack missed the US Open after losing in the first round in Montreal and Cincinnati last month and was in tears during his defeat to Francis Terence in Canada. Jack Draper will not qualify for a protected ranking if he does return in January, as only those who are out for over 6 months are able to retain the ranking they had when they left the tour. He is currently ranked 155th, which means he would require wildcards or have to come through qualifying to play in Grand Slams and ATP Tour events. In Formula One, organisers of the Spanish Grand Prix are poised to make changes to the new Madrid circuit after criticism of its inaugural race at the weekend. Drivers pointed out the lack of overtaking opportunities, with Williams Alex claiming the race was pretty boring and Audi's Gabriel saying he almost fell asleep. Drivers praised the track's challenge over a single lap, but world champion Lando Norris said one of the sections was not a great track. But team bosses praised the new facility at the exhibition centre near Madrid's International Airport, and the organisers have told commercial rights holders F1 and governing body FIA that they are prepared to make changes to the venue for the next year. In cricket, it was almost a replay of the first T20 internationals. Shreyas Iyer won the toss for the 11th time in 12 international matches and asked Afghanistan to bat first. Afghanistan knew they needed an above-par score to be competitive, but the bowling was too good to let them do it without generous amount of luck. Neither team enjoyed extraordinary luck. Wickets fell whenever Afghanistan tried to force the issue, and thanks only to a Rashid Khan cameo, they managed 159, 3 more than the first match. In good batting conditions, on the small Arun Jaitley Stadium in Delhi, 159, proved woefully short. This time, the chase was even more convincing as both

0: Sanju Samson and Abhishek Sharma came off aimed confounding tactics from Afghanistan. Samson scored 57 of 21, his biggest score since the World Cup, and Abhishek Sharma took 39 of 19 to set up the win in just 14.5 overs. With this, India sealed the series 2-0 with a match to spare. Bumrah and Arshdeep as well set the tone. And that's all from the Sports Desk with me, Muriel Deesa, only on Talk 100.3, part of the Fun Asia Network. What a day, what
1: a day, what a morning. This is Daybreak with Muriel Deesa. 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
1: A very good morning and welcome once again to Daybreak with me, Mural Deesa, only on Talk 100.3, part of the Fun Asia Network. Now, if you love the UAE and want to share its stories of solidarity and resilience, there's no better time than right now. In fact, the Dubai Films and Games Commission, that is the DFGC, announced the launch of a national short film competition that puts the spotlight on the strength, solidarity and resilience of UAE's community as they navigated through challenging regional events. Now, this is everything that you need to know about the contest, who is eligible to enter, and how you can actually win. Now, if you're ready for this information, then listen up really carefully. What is the new National Short Film Competition about? Launched under the directives of His Highness Sheikh Ahmed bin Mohammed bin Rashid Al Maktoum, second deputy ruler of Dubai and chairman of the Dubai Media Council, the initiative is titled Stories of Our Determination. Its aim is to spotlight profound human experiences through the film and to showcase stories of national unity, resolve and triumph. The initiative is also part of Dubai Media Council and the DFGC's plan to celebrate and mark the 55th Eid al-Etihad. So all competition entries will be narrowed down to an official selection of 55 films centered on four national themes under Stories of Our Determination. The first one is Those Who Protected Us, saluting the UAE Armed Forces, emergency responders, frontline personnel and national institutions. Your film might tell the story of those who answered the call following a moment of courage, sacrifice, duty or quiet service, and the families who carried its weight. One Nation, One Communities. Reflecting on how Emirati and diverse nationalities stood as one through testing times, your film could tell the story of how people from across the world stood together as one community, exploring an unexpected act of solidarity, a shared fear overcome, or a moment of belonging. The next one, Life Continued, highlighting the collective will to overcome the crisis, share the story behind an ordinary moment by looking closer at the everyday lives that continue through uncertainty, whether it was in a hospital shift, a classroom, or through a business opening its doors. Stronger Toward the Future, spotlighting the unwavering ambition and determination of the community to shape the nation's future. What comes after resilience? Your film could show how strength becomes progress by following a young person, an innovator, or a community that turned experience into purpose. The competition will culminate in a gala screening of films selected by the independent jury ahead of its official awards ceremony. Who is eligible to participate? Now, by welcoming different generations and creative perspectives, the initiative is encouraging new voices, showcasing your talent and supporting diversity in storytelling. The competition is open to both Emirati and UAE-based filmmakers of all nationalities, including students of all grades, artificial intelligence creators, animators, photographers turning to motion, screenwriters ready to direct, journalists and storytellers, content creators, actors stepping behind the camera, visual artists and designers, first-time filmmakers even. Now, what type of formats are allowed? Accepted formats include fiction, documentary, animation, experimental film, artificial intelligence, AI-generated or AI-assisted film, hybrid, mobile phone filmmaking. Now, what are the criteria for the film? So these are the conditions for anyone who would like to create and submit a film for this competition. It should run no longer than 5 minutes, titles and credits included. It should be an original work made for the competition and not previously released. Any language is welcome. Films that are not in Arabic or English require subtitles. Any technique or video format is welcome. One theme per film only. Entries are free. What is the submission deadline? Submission opens soon and deadline to submit your film is October 25th. For now, you can register your interest and be the first to know when submissions are open by signing up on storiesofstrength.ae. Now, are there any awards for the winners? That's what I wanted to know. So, according to authorities, winning entries from students will attract prizes of 10,000 dirhams, while award winners from professional participants will be entitled to prizes valued at 50,000 dirhams by distributing a total of 10 awards. The Stories of Our Determination competition is set to recognize outstanding entries across 5 award categories. Grand Jury Prize, Best Fiction Film, Best Documentary Film, Best Animated Film, Best AI Film. Now, how will the competition be judged? Selected films are screened publicly and join a permanent national archive. The contest entries will be screened in a three-stage progress, according to authorities. The first stage involves eligibility and technical evaluation, which will be followed by an online selection. Next, an independent jury will review the films and select the winners. Finally, one award will be open to public selection and decided by public vote. So that's about it. That's what it is. If you just want to take part in this, you can always feel free to send us a message and we'll get back to you in time on 0586861003. My name is Mural Deesa. You keep it locked. I'll be back to share more news. Good morning. Back to share more news.
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1: A very good morning and welcome once again to Daybreak with me, Mural Deesa, only on Top 100.3, part of the Fun Asia Network. Now, Tata Sons fought to stay private. RBI just made that harder. That is the Reserve Bank of India. So, rejected waiver puts fresh pressure on the heart of 185 billion dollar Tata Empire. Yes, India's central bank has actually said to have rejected Tata Sons Private's plea to get a waiver from a regulatory rule that requires it to go for a public listing. Now, the entity that sits at the heart of $185 billion Tata Group Empire that spans IT services, steel, hospitality, consumer goods has resisted a stock exchange listing for years, as this would subject it to tighter regulatory oversight and force it to reveal more of the group's internal dealings. But the pressure has been mounting in recent months. The Reserve Bank of India tweaked the definition of shadow lenders in May, reviving the debate on whether Tata Sons could be forced to the list. In June, the regulator reaffirmed a framework for identifying systematically important shadow lenders, keeping Tata Sons on the hook. The latest RBI missive makes it even harder for the Tata family to hold out against a listing and the closer scrutiny of its affairs that this would entail. Minority stakeholders in the company's various businesses will be watching, as an IPO could affect Tata's ability to shift capital between its cash-rich established businesses and newer, less profitable ventures. Now, what is Tata Sons? Tata Sons is a holding company of the Tata Group that comprises 26 listed companies, including industrial heavyweight Tata Steel Limited, IT firm Tata Consultancy Service Limited, automaker Tata Motors Limited, and utility Tata Power Company Limited. Approximately 66% of Tata Sons' equity capital is owned by the philanthropic Tata Trust, while Tata Group companies, some of which are engaged in lending activities, hold about 13%. The RBI classifies Tata Sons as a systematically important core investment company within the broader category of non-banking financial companies or shadow banks, as it is involved in allocating capital to group companies. Now, why is Tata Sons facing pressure to list? Now, after an Indian shadow lender defaulted on its debts in 2018, the RBI, which oversees the country's financial system, laid down new rules to try to ensure that such crises don't endanger the country's wider financial system. Now, in 2022, it classified Tata Sons as an upper layer NBFC under the rules. What does that actually mean? Now, this meant it could now deem the company with a balance sheet exceeding 1.5 trillion rupees, big enough to pose a systemic risk. The RBI's rules require such businesses to list their shares on the stock market within 3 years as a way to force them to be more transparent about their activities and financial performances. Since then, the Tata Sons owners have taken various steps to convince the RBI that it should not be categorized as a shadow lender so it can avoid going public. In 2024, it actually applied to surrender its license and clear its outstanding debts even. However, the latest rule changes introduced earlier this year by the RBI, which is Reserve Bank of India, which were due to take effect on the 1st of July, give Tata Sons less wiggle room to dodge a listing. The revised framework applies not just to companies that lend to or borrow from listed businesses in the same group, but to any holding company that invests in group companies that do so themselves. Now, while Tata Sons has paid its own debts, its affiliated companies, including wholly owned subsidiary Tata Capital are still raising money from individual and institutions. Now, the RBI circular stipulated that the NBFC can't deregister if it deals directly with the customers in its day-to-day business. Now, this is not the case with Tata Sons, but it is with Tata Capital. So how did the company really respond to the RBI circular then? Trustees at Tata Trust, chaired by Noel Tata, were making intense efforts to maintain the private status of Tata Sons, arguing that the work had been done to strengthen the company's balance sheet should exempt it from a mandatory listing, according to people familiar with the matter. So Tata Sons has not responded to a request for a comment on whether they'll go ahead with a listing. A representative from RBI didn't respond to a query on whether it has rejected Tata Sons' petition for an IPO waiver. Now, how did Tata Sons avoid an IPO so far? Tata Sons originally faced a deadline of September 2025 to launch an initial public offerings of its shares, which it kind of missed. Following discussions with the RBI, the company's leadership halted the preparations in expectations that they would get an official extension to the deadline. Instead, RBI has piled additional pressure on the Tata family to list the business since its May circular. But why does the Tata family prefer keeping Tata Sons private? That was the question. Now, Tata Sons sits at the center of the Tata empire, and its status as a private company controlled by Tata's trust. This has helped to cement the family's authority over the group's array of businesses. Now, an IPO could substantially loosen Tata Trust's grip on Tata Sons and make it harder for Tata Sons directors to block unwanted takeover attempts. So Tata Sons has pillowed billions of dollars into Tata Group businesses, including its digital service arm and a venture into semiconductors. It has also helped to prop up the unprofitable national flag carrier Air India, which reported record losses for the year to March following a plane crash in June 2025 and airspace closures due to the current situation. Now, a listing of the holding company would force it to make regular disclosures on its operations and financial dealings, showing how much money is channeled through the Tata empire, and ultimately forcing its owners to be more accountable for how its capital is spent. And there you go. That's all, why they really want to keep this private. So yes, that's some information we thought we'll share with you. My name is Meera Lisa. Keep it locked to Talk 100.3, part of the Funnies Network. Good morning.

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1: A very good morning and welcome once again to Daybreak with me, Muriel Deesa, only on Talk 100.3, part of the Fun Asia Network. Now, UAE expands federal payment channels with the AANI, or we, you know, commonly say ANI and J1. The UAE Ministry of Finance has integrated these instant payment platforms and J1 domestic card schemes into the payment channels as the government accelerates the rollout of national digital payment infrastructure across federal entities. Now, the move is expected to speed up revenue collection, expand payment options for customers and improve the efficiency of government financial transactions. The ministry has actually said this in a statement. Now, the move will improve the efficiency of government revenue management and make financial transactions more flexible as the UAE's payment ecosystem evolves. And this is according to Saeed Al-Yateem, Assistant Undersecretary for the Ministry's Government Budget and Revenue Sector. Now, he says ANI was unveiled in 2023 as an instant payment platform under the UAE Central Bank's Financial Infrastructure Transformation Program. Now, it offers real-time 24/7 money transfers using mobile numbers, email addresses, or even your QR codes, eliminating the need for international bank account numbers. So J1, on the other hand, is the UAE's first national domestic card program. If you remember, we've spoken about this at length, that was launched in 2024, which is about 2 years from today. It is similar to your schemes in other countries, such as Saudi Arabia's MADA and India's RuPay. Both platforms are operated by Al Ittihad Payments, a subsidiary of the UAE Central Bank, and are designed to lower payment costs, promote financial inclusion and support e-commerce. So the adoption is a strategic milestone that builds on your digital ecosystem being built by the UAE and that is secure and sustainable. And this is according to authorities. Now, the Ministry of Finance has been committed to leading the implementation of this ecosystem by becoming one of the first federal entities to adopt it, recognizing the importance of establishing a financial infrastructure that is secure, reliable and seamlessly integrated with your banks and your collection partners. Now, the Ministry will continue to harness the latest financial technologies to deliver world-class government services that exceed customer expectations and further strengthen the global competitiveness of the UAE. So the UAE, the Arab world's second largest economy, continues to strengthen its financial sector by introducing, say, several, you know, initiatives to promote digital transactions and financial inclusion. Now, this is part of strengthening the country's economy as it prepares for a future in which digital services are at the center of daily lives for both people and businesses. Now, the adoption of ANI and J1 is further proof of modern payment channels that combine efficiency with reliability. So, for example, ANI has a transfer limit of about 50,000 dirhams per transaction, with daily or monthly limits set by each financial institution. It has about 12.5 million users, 750,000 merchants and 74 licensed financial institutions under its fold, with transactions made in less than 10 seconds, according to its website. So J1, meanwhile, is of course accepted a point of sales terminal, e-commerce platforms, ATMs and digital wallets, supporting contactless payment, online purchases and cash withdrawals. They can also be used for local and international payments subject to approved regulations. And that was the news we thought we'll actually help you with. But what are ANI and J1? Now, ANI is the UAE's national instant payment platform developed under the supervision of the Central Bank of UAE. We just explained that to you. So it enables users to make secure your real-time transfers and payments around the clock using multiple identifiers like your mobile phone numbers, Emirates ID, email addresses, QR codes, international bank accounts, etc. So which are your IBANs. So J1 is the UAE's national domestic card payment. We told you, in fact, we had a question also that that had come in. Can I use my J1 card in the UAE to purchase something from Amazon in the US? And the answer is yes, you can, if it is co-badged. So J1 needs to be co-badged with MasterCard or with Visa, and then you can go ahead and make those payments. But for the ones that are not too sure and you want to know how does J1 work, we've done a complete download on this, how this is really going to help you understand how the J1 card really works and how does it really reduce your cost. And when the bank transfers are concerned, the fees are concerned, we gave you a complete guide onto it. Now for the ones that have been sending me messages saying, hey Muriel, this is coming in from Ashok, could you help me with which banks currently issue J1 cards or how to apply for one? Absolutely. Banks issuing J1 cards, according to the Central Bank of the UAE, the last options are those. So first, Abu Dhabi Bank, which is FAB, they offer a FAB J1 debit card for local banking needs. Then you have Commercial Bank of Dubai, which is your CBD, rolls out J1 corporate and personal prepaid cards. Dubai Islamic Bank, which is DIB, integrates J1 debit cards for its current and savings account holders. Al Maria Community Bank, that is the M Bank, this issues digital debit cards through its native financial applications. And other participating banks and apps, you have Abu Dhabi Commercial Bank, ADCB, Sharjah Islamic, that is SIB, Emirates NBD, Emirates Islamic Bank, Bank of Baroda, Citi, Botim, yes, and Al Ansari as well. Application requirements: applicants must be 18 years of age, residency, you must hold a valid Emirates ID. Also, bank account, you must have an active account with the specific issuing bank. How do you really apply? Via the mobile bank app. If you are an existing customer with any of the banks, go ahead, check their application, request a card replace or an addition. For M Bank, you download the Banky UAE app to immediately set up a virtual card. You can also visit any of the physical branches, and you can also talk to them about the J1 card. But why, if you're wondering why is the J1 card useful, we'll help you with that right now, because we've getting a lot of messages on that as well, and that's why we thought we'll help you further up with it. So the J1 card is useful because it lowers transaction cost, by the way, for merchants, and keeps financial data safely stored within the UAE rather than processing it on a foreign server. So, of course, when you're using your MasterCard and your, Visa, usually the cards that we use, it is always all of your financial data is processed on a foreign server. But here, using a J1 card is useful because, one, it lowers the transaction cost for merchants, and two, the financial data of yours is secured within the UAE, doesn't really leave the server. Now, lower potential fees, like I told you, so processing local payments directly through the domestic UAE switch network cuts out heavy cross-border clearing fees, which can eventually lower banking cost for you. And also, cardholders get an access to over 150 lifestyle deals, including up to 10% off Air Arabia, Etihad Airways, 7% off your couple of websites. Then you have Kareem Plus membership and lifestyle perks. So there are select tiers like Prestige and Royal cards offering high-end benefits, including complimentary priority pass, airport lounge access, and built-in travel insurance. Then you have this is built using advanced EMV chips, and this is a technology. Then you have 3D secure and local biometric tokenization to maximize your protection against local fraud. Now, if you're not too sure what does this really work and how does this really work for businesses or for data, for financial security, you can always reach us out on 0586861003. My name is Muriel Deesa. You keep it locked to Talk 100.3. We are part of the Fun Asia Network. A very good morning.
0: 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Henna Speedy Hair Color, covering the changes in the world and covering changes in your hair right now. 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
2: BBC News with Alex Ritson. The boss of OpenAI, Sam Altman, has urged the world to trust his industry's ability to do the right thing, adding that now was the time for a reset in the development of artificial intelligence. Some AI agents have recently escaped from test environments to hack other companies. The Saudi military says it shot down a drone flying towards Mecca. It blamed the Houthis for an attack which it said crossed a red line. Houthi officials denied the group posed any threat to Mecca or other holy sites. The US Secretary of State has announced visa restrictions for South Africans responsible for race-based discrimination. Marco Rubio said the South African government had failed to address US concerns that the white minority was being targeted, despite scant evidence for such claims. A Republican congressman has filed articles of impeachment against the U.S. Defense Secretary. Representative Thomas Massie accuses Pete Hegseth of abusing his office by launching four unauthorized wars and military operations. The Pentagon described Mr. Hegseth as a transformative leader. A court in Seoul has ordered North Korea to pay the South more than $30 million in damages for destroying an inter-Korean liaison office. The office in Kaesong in North Korea was bombed in 2020 in retaliation for the distribution of propaganda leaflets by defectors. And more artists have pulled out of Ed Sheeran's tour of the United States after Macklemore was dropped for making pro-Palestinian comments. Sheeran said it hadn't been his decision to remove the rapper, but the promoters. BBC News.
0: 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Grey coverage, vibrant colour, natural finish. All in just 5 minutes. Henna, speedy, easy hair colour. Made in Italy. Talk 100.3. The day's agenda for the Emirates.
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1: Absolutely, it is Daybreak with me, Muriel Deesa, 8:05 on the clock, and a very good morning to you. Well, what is the weather looking like? Let's quickly take a glance at it. It is about 33 degrees Celsius, humidity 62%, winds blowing at about 10 kilometers per hour. Good morning. Stop feeling sleepy. If you're driving, you have a long way to go, and I'm coming back with some great news. And especially if you're a woman, or you know, the ladies in your house, you want to encourage them. The next news is up for you. A very good morning and welcome once again to Daybreak with me, Muriel Deesa, only on Talk 100.3, part of the Fun Asia Network. Now, Goldman Sachs, the group, is one of the world's premier multinational investment banks. We know about that. Financial service firms. It was founded in 1869 by Marcus Goldman and later joined by his son-in-law, Samuel Sachs. The firm is headquartered in New York City and operates key hubs across major international financial center, led by its CEO, David Solomon. Goldman Sachs is considered a systematically important pillar of the global economy and currently commands a market capitalization of nearly $300 billion. But why am I telling you about all of this? No, not just to get your history better or to get your economics a little up and going, but the Goldman Sachs 10,000 Women program is completely free, flexible online business education initiative available to entrepreneurs worldwide. Now, this is an online curriculum available globally through Coursera with no tuition fees or strict entry requirements. The core course, there are 10 practical courses covering essential business topics like strategy, sales, operations, and fundings. Electives, 3 additional specialized courses to build on specific skills. This is offered in several languages, in English, French, Hindi, Brazilian, Portuguese, and Latin American Spanish as well. The graduates who complete all 10 core courses receive an invitation to join the global 10,000 Women Online Education Alumni Network. This is amazing. If you know that your woman has it in them, or if you're a woman and you want to encourage another one, come on, now is the time. You send me a message. We'll send you all the details. Start reading up. It's available online, and I found this and I thought, okay, let me share this across with you. But how do you actually apply depends entirely on whether you want to take the global online courses open to anyone at any time, or join an intensive local in person or a hybrid cohort which requires meeting strict criteria and applying during specific application windows. Now, if you just want to get an overall view, I think join it for free. 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We're talking about Goldman Sachs over here. There's no formal application process or screening for online track. It is entirely self-paced, free, and open to anyone worldwide. Visit the Goldman Sachs 10,000 Women collection on Coursera. We'll send you the link. Or you can click on any of the 10 core business courses that you're interested in, click the enroll for free button, create a free account, and if you don't have one already, if you choose to finish all 10 core modules, you will be formally invited to join the globally 10,000 women online alumni community. It is amazing. Option two, these are local cohorts and executive programs, which means they are selectives. In specific countries such as India, where Goldman Sachs partners with the Indian Institute of Management, I'm talking about the IIMs. So IIM Ahmedabad, IIM Bangalore, IIM Lucknow, they run fully funded, highly selective 3-month executive cohorts. And if you want to apply for a selective cohort, you must meet strict requirements. The rules, you must be the primary business owner or a co-owner and have been operational for at least 1 year and meet specific revenue and employee minimums. For example, at least 3 employees. How do you apply? You submit a formal application form through the regional application portals, such as the Goldman Sachs India application portal or specific regional partners that they would have. And that's about it. You're good to go. But see, listen, we want things that are easy. We are in the UAE and we are looking to get our hands on these courses. The direct link to the completely free self-paced online program is the Goldman Sachs 10,000 Women Collection on Coursera. All you have to do is just create an account and finish your 10 core courses, and then you unlock access to the global alumni network. This is amazing. If you require this, please, even for the women at home, doesn't matter. Come on, send me that message on 0586861003. It's all about uplifting others. It's all about uplifting yourself as well. Why always think that, there is a price tag to everything? Believe you me, education like this must not be left unnoticed. You should always take notice of them, and especially when we are giving you and helping you in the best possible manner, do it. If you're thinking Goldman Sachs, I've heard the name. Yes, Goldman Sachs Group. This is one of the world's premier multinational investment banks, financial service firms, and a very, very important pillar of the global economy, by the way. Currently commands a market capitalization of nearly $300 billion. Imagine having courses tailor-made by the best in the industry, and that too for free. If you're a woman or your better half or your sister or your daughter, come on, get them onto it. Let them add a new skill to their resume or their CVs on 0586861003. My name is Mural Deesa. You keep it locked to Talk 100.3. We are part of the Fun Asia Network. A very good morning.

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3: A very good morning to you and welcome once again to Daybreak with me, Muriel Deesa, only on Talk 100.3, part of the Fun Asia Network. For all of you sending in messages, thank you very, very much. Hi, very good morning, Muriel. Could you please help me how to register? Absolutely. Good morning, Muriel. I'm interested. Please send me the link. Want to do the course. This is Alifia. And I already have my account. Very nice. Alifia, do let us know, have you managed to get across any of the free links that we've been sending? And there are so many of them that we've been sending. Your station is one of my one stop for all current information and news. Thank you so much, darling. Means a lot to me. Yes, keep sending those requests, but this is for women specifically because that's what the course says. However, it doesn't make a difference if you're seated right next to her and also getting a download where this is concerned. We're talking about the Goldman Sachs 10,000 Women Collection on Coursera. You can access it for free. We'll send you the link and do a thorough study. Beautiful courses. These are 10 core courses that you can go and access and then become a part of the global alumni network. Why are you waiting? Just send me that message. It'll take me a little while to get to you, so you've got to be a little patient with me so that I could circle around and come back to you. Now it's time, while you send me those messages, and believe you me, today before I leave for home, I will send you all those links, so don't you worry. But right now it's time to get into more stories and tell you exactly what has been happening. A very good morning and welcome once again to Daybreak with me, Muriel Deesa, only on Talk 100.3, part of the Fun Asia Network. 640,000 cyber attacks in a day. Top UAE official warns fifth generation wars on target mines. Now, we're not just talking about physical wars, but we're talking about targeting the young ones via AI, via your technology. And that is even more daunting a task. By now already, you would have read about news like that time and over again, but it is imperative that we delve further into it. Now, UAE recorded over 640,000 cyber attacks in a single day. This is revealed by Mohammed Al-Kuwaiti, chairman of the UAE's Cybersecurity Council, when speaking at a session titled Media and Fifth Generation Wars during Arab Media Summit. Now, he said the impact of such attacks can go far beyond temporary service disruptions, with hackers targeting data and critical sectors such as electricity, water and economy. Now, awareness is the first line of defense, Al-Kuwaiti said, stressing that people need to question the information they receive, identify its course and its source and verify before sharing it, please. He said that the nature of cyber warfare was also changing, with attacks becoming increasingly decentralized and allowing individuals, including what he described as lone wolves, to create a significant impact. Now, a single person can, through fabricated or fake information, influence society and change the course of events. $5 million ransom demand. So Al-Kuwaiti recounted a cyber attack involving a private sector organization in which a banker exploited an unpatched vulnerability and subsequently demanded $5 million. Now, the attacker claimed to have gained access to the organization's systems and threatened to expose its data. So cooperation between the government and private sector entities, along with international coordination, helped protect the organization and respond to the attack. Now, the hacker nevertheless published some of the information on the dark web, highlighting how cyber attacks can cross borders and require cooperation between different countries and sectors. Now, child loses a year of school over deep fake abuse. So the cybersecurity chief also highlighted the human cost of the misuse of digital technology, recounting the case of, a child who was subjected to bullying and blackmailing by a group of students using deep fake technology. The incident resulted in the child leaving school for an entire year before efforts were made to rehabilitate her psychologically and socially. Al-Kuwaiti warned that What may begin as a joke or a prank using deep fake technology can have serious consequences. The result was a wasted year of a child's life. Can you believe it? I mean, and this is where not just authorities, I think we as parents as well really need to butt in. We need to have conversations with our kids. We need to be talking to them about behavior, the way they behave with others. And believe you me, it all starts from home. It does. So having these open-ended conversations, saying no to pranks. One, do not take bullying on yourself. Do not allow someone to bully you, or you reach for the nearest authority or your teacher, whoever is in charge at that point in time, and voice your opinion out. Or you become their safe haven where they come back home and they explain exactly what has happened in school. One is that. And the other one is, unfortunately, the ones that get bullied eventually, and this is, there's a science behind it, right? Eventually turn into being the bully themselves, right? I mean, they become the bully, and which is something that we really, really have to keep a very close watch on. I think parents have a lot more at stake and a lot more in their hands than anyone else at this point in time. And no, the blame is not on you, but at least let's start having those conversations. It is imperative. Paralysis of ideas is more dangerous. Now, Al-Kuwaiti said that, the most concerning aspect of fifth generation warfare was that it can move beyond targeting systems to targeting people themselves. Now, system paralysis can be restored and fixed, but paralysis of ideas and the brain and what affects habits and values is more dangerous. He warned that harmful ideas spread through online, could contribute to extremism and terrorism, making cyber terrorism a challenge that requires continued preparedness. Now, he also pointed to the role of misinformation during crisis, saying groups seeking to mislead the public can exploit delays in official responses to spread their own narratives. Now, when accurate information is not communicated quickly, he said, it can create an environment in which large amounts of information circulate, correct? And, making it very difficult for people to distinguish fact from falsehood. And that's why people say, right, and the experts as well of the industry warn that there's a very, very fine line between real, being real, and real, right? So REAL/REEL. There's a very, very fine line, and you shouldn't be towing that line, but you should know exactly what you are investing in and whether this is of any importance to you or it is just really adding to the noise in your head. Also, he said that official briefings and announcements remain important tools for countering misinformation and providing citizens and residents with accurate information. Now, media public urge to verify AI content. Very important again. Al-Kuwaiti called on media organizations, including ourselves and members of the public, to exercise greater caution when dealing with content created or altered using artificial intelligence. Now, before governance frameworks and laws come into play, he said that individuals should think twice before publishing an AI-generated article, image, or piece of information. Media organizations must maintain credibility in their reporting, while members of the public should verify information through artificial and trusted sources before believing or sharing it. Now, he also warned about the impersonation of media organizations and the hacking of accounts to publish false information, stressing that monitoring, investigation and verification have become essential in a digital environment without geographical boundaries. You've got to invest. Please don't fall for any of these links that you see on social media, and especially the ones that gain the kind of traction are the ones that create the, kind of hocus around conversations, right? They create havoc around conversations, or they use elevated pitches to deliver something out to you, which is okay. You can use elevated pitches, but make sure that the information that you're hearing is verified. Now, a genie is out of the bottle. So turning to artificial intelligence, of course, Al-Kuwaiti said that the technology offered enormous opportunities, noting that around 95% of its uses and engagements were positive. However, However, he stressed the need for policies and governance to ensure that technology is used responsibly. The UAE was among the early adopters of artificial intelligence, we're aware of that, and has worked to establish policies and frameworks governing its use. But there is a genie that is out of the bottle, and we have to control it and harness it for good, right? Also, he urged influencers, content creators to rely on official sources, respect the values, traditions and heritage of the society and verify information before publishing it. Al-Kuwaiti said that UAE's approach was to remain open to global experiences while addressing challenges and turning them into opportunities for improvement. Now, he stressed that tackling fifth generation warfare requires a partnership between governments, the private sector, the media and society. That means all of us need to come together. You know, the battle, he said, is no longer only about protecting our systems and the infrastructure, but it's also about protecting people's awareness, ideas, ability to distinguish the truth from misinformation. And I think it's such a timely news that has come in, and all of this was on the lines of the Arab Media Forum, the Arab Media Summit rather, you know, talking. The session was titled Media and Fifth Generation Wars. But yes, believe you me, we are in that space, and it's not just about the infrastructure, the systems shutting down, but it is much more than that. And as much as we are looking at the good, there's also the dark side to it that we've got to weigh before we get into it. So make sure that you are staying vigilant at all times. My name is Meera Lisa. You keep it locked to Talk 100.3, part of the Fun Asia Network. A very good morning.

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2: All right, it's time to get into the stock markets and tell you exactly what has been happening. In Europe, DAX is seeing a bit of a dip, 0.15%. FTSE 100 is also seeing a dip at about 0.37%. CAC 40 seeing a dip, 0.34%. IBEX 35 still seeing a dip at 0.05%. Stocks 50 seeing a dip at 0.38%. Now, pan-European stock markets slumped significantly on Tuesday, pushing major indices down to their lowest levels in 3 months. High global bond yields alongside rising crude oil prices severely dampened investor risk appetite across the continent. Germany's DAX, France's CAC 40 and London's FTSE 100 all posted losses as the equity sell-off deepened.
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2: All right, now the all-important part. Where exactly is the party and where exactly are you stuck at? E88, very, very slow-moving traffic all the way towards safe zone. Even slower-moving traffic coming in from E311 all the way towards safe zone. And that's the area that you're going to find a lot of slow-moving traffic. Sukal Jubel, which is around Rola Square Park. It's all bumper-to-bumper as we speak. Traffic slowing down. Sharjah Cricket Stadium. Traffic slowing down. S112. Very slow-moving traffic. Pullman, Sharjah. There's another accident over there. Then Sahara Center. It's all bumper to bumper all the way towards D91 or E11 as well. Traffic is slowing down. S102. There's another accident. Another park. E311 traffic is slowed down all the way from City Center. Al Zaya starts off there. Very slow moving all the way towards Etihad Mall towards Mirdif City Center. There's another accident. Dragon Mart and very slow moving towards Dubai Silicon Oasis with incoming traffic coming all the way from. All right, this is a nice long queue, E66, right? So this starts right next to the Dubai Canal or the Flamingo Towers, all right? So around there, Russell Core, it's passing that entire area towards Soba Heartland 2, all the way down towards, Nadal Shiba. In fact, even crossing over with massive traffic towards the Kent College, Dubai and E311. So please watch out for that road. E44, Russell Core, Industrial Area 1, very slow moving. The entire patch around Business Bay on E44. Bumper to bumper, non-stop towards Dubai Hills Mall. There's another accident. Now, incoming traffic on that route, Mall of the Emirates, all the way towards Dubai Motor City. It joins in more traffic coming in from E44 with another accident. So about two accidents in that same area. Traffic is slowing down around E311 right next to Dubai Motor City all the way towards JVT or District 1. There's another accident on that route with incoming traffic coming in from JVC. Another accident joining in towards E311 from D61. JVT, if you are on the E44 route around Jumeirah Village Triangle trying to join in E311 District 1, bumper to bumper traffic as we speak. First Al Khail Street right next to Vida Emirates Hills, there's another accident. Very slow moving traffic. This is around Al Fardan Exchange Metro Station on E11. Right before that, there is an accident around the Dubai Internet City. Very slow moving is around the American School of Dubai, D61. The entire route that joins in on E11 all the way from Gate Al Barsha down towards Dubai Internet City, right? So when you are taking that exit, make sure that you are prepared if you're coming in from Al Kabayal Barsha. Traffic is slowing down. Where else? All right, there's another accident. This is around Al Qus Third. Also heavy traffic around around in and around Al Qus Pond Park. Please, I've not even finished with my list, but drive safely.
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2: 8:29 on the clock. A very good morning to you. I think I should give the traffic update 30 minutes. I literally was not done with the update. That's the amount of traffic that we are talking about. Which is the online trading? I've seen so many people making money. All right. So let's try and do a research on that. I'm not too sure, but I am going to try and do that research. We've got a question come in from Tirtha. Tirtha, I love your name. So we're going to do that and we're going to get you the answers that are required. Thank you going out to all of you sending in messages. Now, if you've just joined the conversation and you're a little bit at sea and you don't know exactly why people are sending so many messages, it's to get your hand on a free course, right? This is Grow with Business with Go.

0: Why people are sending so many messages is to get your hand on a free course, right? This is Grow with Business with Goldman Sachs 10,000 Women, and it is free. If you finish their module, all of their modules, by the way, you can join their alumni, which, imagine, you're rubbing shoulders with the best in the industry. There's nothing more than this that I can ever offer, but this certainly I can if you just send me that message on 0586861003. It's a free initiative to uplift one and all. Absolutely love it. But if you, you know, this is up your alley, if you have women in your house, or just in case a woman can enroll and you can probably be part of that conversation, will do you good as long as the two of you are growing together. Now, whether it is your spouse, whether it is your daughter, your sister, your mother, even if your mother has always had a knack towards business, come on. And by the way, it's available in so many languages, Hindi too. So you don't have to worry. It's not only in English, in so many languages, Spanish, and you know, you have the American Spanish and the Portuguese, Portuguese Spanish as well, or the Portuguese French as well. There's so many languages it's available in. So please don't wait till time runs out. If it's available for free, grab it with both your hands. 0586861003 is the number to get in touch. My name is Mural Deesa. You keep it locked to Talk 100.3, part of the Phanisha Network. Good morning.
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2: BBC News with Alex Ritson. The boss of OpenAI, Sam Altman, has urged the world to trust his industry's ability to do the right thing, adding that now was the time for a reset in the development of artificial intelligence. Some AI agents have recently escaped from test environments to hack other companies. The Saudi military says it shot down a drone flying towards Mecca. It blamed the Houthis for an attack which it said crossed a red line. Houthi officials denied the group posed any threat to Mecca or other holy sites. The US Secretary of State has announced visa restrictions for South Africans responsible for race-based discrimination. Marco Rubio said the South African government had failed to address US concerns that the white minority was being targeted, despite scant evidence for such claims. A Republican congressman has filed articles of impeachment against the U.S. Defense Secretary. Representative Thomas Massie accuses Pete Hegseth of abusing his office by launching 4 unauthorized wars and military operations. The Pentagon described Mr. Hegseth as a transformative leader. A court in Seoul has ordered North Korea to pay the South more than $30 million in damages for destroying an inter-Korean liaison office. The office in Kaesong in North Korea was bombed in 2020 in retaliation for the distribution of propaganda leaflets by defectors. And more artists have pulled out of Ed Sheeran's tour of the United States after Macklemore was dropped for making pro-Palestinian comments. Sheeran said it hadn't been his decision to remove the rapper, but the promoters. BBC News.
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0: From the sports desk, this is Mural Deesa. In football, referees chief Howard Webb has admitted that the video assistant referee did not even consider whether Enzo Fernandez was offside for Erling Haaland's controversial winner in Sunday's Manchester derby. Speaking on the first edition of the match, officials mic'd up. Webb said he was really disappointed with the errors made by the video assistant referee Matt and his assistant Blake. Manchester City striker Haaland thought he had scored the only goal of the game at Old Trafford in the 60th minute, but it was disallowed on the field for offside. In tennis, former world number 4 Jack Draper will not play again this season, but he says he is aiming to return to the tour at the start of next year. The 24-year-old has been suffering with bone bruising in his serving arm and has only played 9 events since last year's Wimbledon. Jack missed the US Open after losing in the first round in Montreal and Cincinnati last month and was in tears during his defeat to Francis Terence in Canada. Jack Draper will not qualify for a protected ranking if he does return in January, as only those who are out for over 6 months are able to retain the ranking they had when they left the tour. He is currently ranked 155th, which means he would require wild cards or have to come through qualifying to play in Grand Slams and ATP Tour events. In Formula One, Organisers of the Spanish Grand Prix are poised to make changes to the new Madrid circuit after criticism of its inaugural race at the weekend. Drivers pointed out the lack of overtaking opportunities, with Williams Alex claiming the race was pretty boring.

0: and Audi's Gabriel, saying he almost fell asleep. Drivers praised the track's challenge over a single lap, but world champion Lando Norris said one of the sections was not a great track. But team bosses praised the new facility at the exhibition center near Madrid's International Airport, and the organizers have told commercial rights holders F1 and governing body FIA that they are prepared to make changes to the venue for the next year. In cricket, it was almost a replay of the first T20 internationals. Shreyas Iyer won the toss for the 11th time in 12 international matches and asked Afghanistan to bat first. Afghanistan knew they needed an above-par score to be competitive, but the bowling was too good to let them do it without generous amount of luck. Neither team enjoyed extraordinary luck. Wickets fell whenever Afghanistan tried to force the issue, and thanks only to a Rashid Khan cameo, they managed 159, three more than the first match. In good batting conditions, on the small Arun Jaitley Stadium in Delhi, 159 proved woefully short. This time the chase was even more convincing as both Sanju Samson and Abhishek Sharma came off aimed confounding tactics from Afghanistan. Samson scored 57 off 21, his biggest score since the World Cup, and Abhishek Sharma took 39 off 19 to set up the win in just 14.5 overs. With this, India sealed the series 2-0 with a match to spare. Bumrah and Arshdeep as well set the tone. And that's all from the Sports Desk with me, Muriel Deesa, only on Talk 100.3, part of the Funasia Network.
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1: My name is Meera Desa and you hear me every single day on Talk 100.3. The name of the show is called Daybreak with me, and 7 to 11 in the morning, that is, those are my work hours and those are the times that I take out to sit and have a hearty conversation with you, and not about things, that otherwise you'd like to hear. Sometimes these are heavy duty conversations that you might require a separate pair of hearing. Well, not just you, but even me, right? When I'm reading the news, when I'm going through the news, getting a download of what it is, it does require me a new pair of eyes to go through it all over again. But don't you worry, I keep telling you, I've got your back. But what is it right now that is making the headlines? Crypto payments, what can you buy in the UAE? I thought it was brilliant. I thought it made a whole lot of difference. And also, it is giving a very fresh perspective to the new agenda. Now, if you're just about, rolling your eyes, you're thinking, okay, explain further. Well, I'm here to do just that. Like I told you, I'm here to decode life in the best possible manner. Cryptocurrency still isn't how most people in the UAE buy their morning coffee, by the way. But behind the scenes, a quiet shift is underway. Airlines, government departments and property developers are increasingly opening their doors to digital assets, turning what was once a niche payment method into a genuine mainstream option. Yes, absolutely. You must have heard about this term, Dubai's cashless strategy, and I've been repeating this time and over again. It keeps kind of popping up into conversations, but if you're not too sure, let me help you understand. So the growing acceptance of crypto sits squarely within Dubai's cashless strategy. So this is part of the wider D33 economic agenda. Now, this aims to have 90% of all transactions across the government and private sectors go digital by the end of this year. I'm talking about 2026. So crypto is now becoming one of the tools hoping the Emirate gets there, and actually helping that the Emirate gets there. Now let's talk to you about the first. How can you use it? So you can book flights with Emirates. A while ago we did talk to you about cryptocurrency and how Emirates is coming up with their own payment method and their gateway, and how can you pay with cryptos. So Dubai's flagship carrier has made one of the most eye-catching moves yet. So Emirates, has announced official rollout of crypto.com pay, letting customers in the UAE book flights using digital payment platform through the airline's website or the application. Now, the option is available to anyone with a crypto.com account, to book your flights priced and settled in UAE dirhams. The integration follows a memorandum of understanding, which is your MOU signed between Emirates and crypto.com in July 2025, to explore bringing crypto payments into the airline's digital checkout. 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We'll also talk to you about how do you settle your government fees. So, perhaps the most significant development is happening in the public sector. So Dubai plans to let residents pay government service fees using crypto following an MOU between the Department of Finance and crypto.com. Payments will be converted to AED, which is your dirhams, before reaching government accounts. Now, under the arrangement, customers will be able to settle fees through crypto.com's wallet with the platform converting payments into the dirhams before transferring the funds to the Department of Finance. So in 2026, which was earlier this year, crypto.com became the first virtual assist provider in the UAE to secure a stored value facilities license from the central bank, paving the way for this to go live. Now, if you're not too sure, you don't know what crypto.com is, you can always reach us out on 0586861003 and we will be more than happy to assist you with it. Like I told you, it's taking a bit longer to get to you because of a few delays in my WhatsApp communication, not from my end, but I can't seem to get the app going on my screen, and that's my only concern. But let's talk to you about crypto payments in the UAE. Moving on to that, now how can you invest? Again, a very, very important one, into the real estate with crypto, right? So if you're just about joining us and you don't know, you've heard this time and over again, how do you invest in the crypto markets where the UAE is concerned? Is there a particular way that you can route it through? Well, it's time to kind of get through that conversation. I'll tell you what you do. Now, if you want to invest in real estate, use crypto.com. This involves utilizing, you know, your partnerships with regulatory bodies. You have the Dubai Land Department to enable blockchain-based property deals, tokenizations, and digital currency transactions. Now, we'll tell you how the partnership and framework, this works apparently. So, digital integration, the Dubai Land Department and crypto.com signed an agreement to build a secure system for virtual real estate trading and tokenized property. Now, what are your investment options and regulated conversions? So, crypto payments made through approved platforms are converted into local currency to meet legal standards for developers and government fees. For example, you're talking about property tokenization. Now, fractional ownership. What is tokenization? You pick up a fraction of a particular property. So, fractional ownership models allow users to buy digital tokens representing shares of real estate assets. Interesting. The next one is direct purchases. Now, major property developers accept digital assets through secure OTC and wallet processes tied to regulatory compliance as well. So if you're not too sure this is what it is, what can you really buy? You can buy luxury properties, real estate and properties, major developers. I'm talking of the likes of Damac Properties, Emaar, Nakheel and Ellington Properties. They accept crypto for property purchases. The process is very simple. So property records and the final sale and purchase agreement, which is just SPA, must legally be registered in AED, which is Dirhams. Buyers transfer Bitcoin to a licensed over-the-counter OTC exchange partner. That's what OTC is, which instantly converts the funds to AED to finalize the deal with the Dubai Land Department. Now, let's talk to you about golden visa eligibility, right? So, purchasing a property valued at 2 million dirham or using, or more using your cryptocurrency qualifies you for the UAE's 10-year golden visa. Were you aware of this? Yes, now I already told you about commercial flights, travels. We had Emirates Airlines starting it off with crypto.com. Then you have other carriers. So regional other carriers like Air Arabia allows booking payments through local digital token partnerships. I didn't know about this. Now, luxury stays and rentals. So high-end hospitality venues such as Plaza Versace in Dubai, they accept Bitcoin for hotel stay, fine dining and your spa services. So you can also rent supercars, by the way, through cryptocurrency exotic car rentals. Wow, I wish I had known this earlier. We already spoke to you about Dubai government fees, the public service, how does it really work? Now, let's talk to you about retail shopping, dining and lifestyle, where you and I both can, make most out of this conversation. So everyday retail transactions using Bitcoin are rapidly expanding across major entertainment and shopping hubs. For example, you have your malls and electronics. Now, through, merchant partnerships with Binance Pay, you can spend Bitcoin across various flagship stores and electronics, retailers within major complexes like, for example, Mall of the Emirates. Now, let's talk to you about restaurants and cafes. Of course, yes, trendy dining spots throughout Dubai, such as Cafe Beirut in Dubai downtown and Bacon Mall, prominently display crypto QR codes at their registers for immediate wallet-to-wallet payment. Also, premium services, now luxury lifestyle services, have also adopted digital payments. For example, you have Vintage Walls, at Mall of the Emirates, for example. They accept Bitcoin and Ethereum for high security safety deposit box rentals. Very, very crucial financial and compliance nuances that we are going to be talking about. Let's talk to you about the zero personal income tax. The UAE charges 0% personal income tax and 0% capital gains tax on cryptocurrency profits, allowing you to maximize the value of your assets. Now, what are those mandatory compliance for large transactions like real estate or car purchases? You must complete rigorous Know Your Customer, which is your KYC. and anti-money laundering, which is your AML checks using a valid Emirates ID or passport. Now, what is voluntary commercial basis? Now, merchants are legally allowed to accept Bitcoin, but they are not legally obligated to do so, all right? Always confirm with the business before initiating a transaction. Don't do something and then go like, oh, why did I do this, right? Will not really make a whole lot of difference to you. 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Approval typically takes about 30 minutes. 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Now, via crypto, go to Bitcoin wallet inside the app, then tap deposit and copy your unique QR code or address to transfer Bitcoin from an external wallet as well. Restating the setup requirements. So setting up a secure cryptocurrency wallet in the UAE requires either executing a cryptographic key generation script or, completing, say, a mandatory identified verified registration on a VARA licensed platform. If there's anything that you require, please feel free to send me a message. I'm here to assist you in the best possible manner. If you're not too sure how this really works and how does it really work in, when you're talking about crypto, how does it really work in real estate? How do you invest in real estate? How do you buy a portion in real estate? Talking about tokenizations, how do you settle government fees in ground reality? What does that really mean? How is crypto? Now, the question is, how is crypto actually regulated in the UAE? So, okay, this is the base of all conversations that we're having. So crypto is regulated in the UAE, but is not recognized as legal tender. Let me bring that to your notice. The UAE dirham, which is AED, remains the country's official currency. Now, the regulatory framework is, overseen by several authorities. You have VARA. What is VARA? Your Virtual Assist Regulatory Authority. So, Dubai's dedicated crypto regulator, established in 2022, if I'm not mistaken, it licenses and supervises virtual assist services providers, including you have your crypto exchanges, brokers, and other digital asset business operating in Dubai. So, Central Bank of the UAE oversees the payment systems and activities where crypto intersects with financial services. Of course, if it is going to be a financial corridor, then how is that overlooked? So Central Bank, you don't have to worry because the Central Bank of the UAE will do all that groundwork for you. Now, let's talk to you about Securities and Commodities Authority, which is your SCA. They regulate virtual asset activities across much of the UAE. Abu Dhabi Global Market, for example, ADGM, its Financial Service Regulatory Authority, which is FSRA, manages a separate digital asset framework covering activities such as custody, trading and broker-dealer services. Where Dubai is concerned, which is your Dubai International Financial Center, which is DIFC. Now, the Dubai Financial Services Authority oversees crypto token rules within the financial center. All licensed virtual asset service providers must comply with strict anti-money laundering, which is AML. I told you about CTF, which is counter-terrorism financing as well, and know your customer, which is your KYC requirements. Now, for businesses accepting crypto payments, many use regulated payment providers that convert digital assets into UAE dirhams before settling transactions, allowing merchants to accept crypto without directly holding cryptocurrencies. So I think this is very interesting. If you didn't know about that, there is so much that you can do in cryptocurrency. How do you really go ahead and, you know, indulge yourself in maybe buying yourself a flight ticket, booking yourself a flight ticket? How do you settle government fees, invest in real estate, and also so much more, right? I mean, you can also pay as you go. There are several restaurants, malls, electronics, premium services that are giving you that leverage. So if you have indulged in this space a lot more, now is the time you send us a message on 0586861003. If there is any further clarification that you require, I am here to assist you in the best possible manner. As long as I'm here, I keep telling you, I'm here to bring the best foot forward and the best news that will make a whole lot of difference. Anything that can uplift your already enhanced knowledge is what we kind of bring forward, and we help you with it. Why? Because times are moving fast and you've got to move with the flowing time. So you keep it locked to Talk 100.3. We're part of the Fun Asia Network. A very good morning.

0: 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Henna Speedy Hair Color, covering the changes in the world and covering changes in your hair right now. 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
1: BBC News with Alex Ritson. The boss of OpenAI, Sam Altman, has urged the world to trust his industry's ability to do the right thing, adding that now was the time for a reset in the development of artificial intelligence. Some AI agents have recently escaped from test environments to hack other companies. The Saudi military says it shot down a drone flying towards Mecca. It blamed the Houthis for an attack which it said crossed a red line. Houthi officials denied the group posed any threat to Mecca or other holy sites. The US Secretary of State has announced visa restrictions for South Africans responsible for race-based discrimination. Marco Rubio said the South African government had failed to address US concerns that the white minority was being targeted, despite scant evidence for such claims. A Republican congressman has filed articles of impeachment against the U.S. Defense Secretary. Representative Thomas Massie accuses Pete Hegseth of abusing his office by launching 4 unauthorized wars and military operations. The Pentagon described Mr. Hegseth as a transformative leader. A court in Seoul has ordered North Korea to pay the South more than $30 million in damages for destroying an inter-Korean liaison office. The office in Kaesong in North Korea was bombed in 2020 in retaliation for the distribution of propaganda leaflets by defectors. And more artists have pulled out of Ed Sheeran's tour of the United States after Macklemore was dropped for making pro-Palestinian comments. Sheeran said it hadn't been his decision to remove the rapper, but the promoters. BBC News.
0: 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Grey coverage, vibrant colour, natural finish. All in just 5 minutes. Henna Speedy Easy Hair Colour. 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
0: This is Daybreak with Muriel Deesa.
3: 9:03 on the clock and a very, very good morning to you. And yes, we're talking about several things. But before that, what does the weather look like? Not that I'm in the car, but the dashboard, at least that is flashing on my screen, says 34 degrees Celsius. Humidity 57%, winds blowing at about 8 kilometers per hour. Very, very good morning. Welcome once again to the show. And yes, there's several things that we're discussing. One that I absolutely have of interest for you is this that I've laid my hands on. It's called the Goldman Sachs 10,000 Women. And we're talking to you about how you can enroll, and it's absolutely free. How do you enroll and how do you make most out of it? There are courses in English, there are courses in several languages, Hindi even, all you have to do, Portuguese, Brazil too. I can see French on the screen, I can see Spanish, I can see Hindi. And this is all for you to uplift you, and it's absolutely free. You don't have to worry. And once you clear all these 10 courses, imagine you can join the alumni. This is going to do you so much good. But for that, you've got to start sending me messages quickly on 0586861003. Again, it's for women. So for all you men, come on, encourage your women, your daughters, your mums even, if they've had an inclination towards it. It's always nice to get a download where this is concerned. My name is Muriel Deesa. Keep it locked. I'll be back to share more news. A very good morning and welcome once again to Daybreak with me, Muriel Deesa, only on Talk 100.3, part of the Fun Asia Network. So many of you sending in messages. Thank you once again. And also so many of you asking me what really happened. Well, we did a run through of this in the first hour of the show. Nonetheless, it's time to get into stories and to talk to you about a little bit about the weather. Now, if you're wondering, why are we talking about the weather? It's because of a particular word that is stuck in all our heads. It's called El Nino. A very good morning and welcome once again to Daybreak with me, Muriel Deesa, only on Talk 100.3, part of the Fun Asia Network. And I'm sure you would have heard this in the news, doing the rounds. We're talking to you about what is El Nino. Now, UAE El Nino warning 2026. Now, heavier rains, storms and above average temperatures until April 2027. And the National Centre of Meteorology says that this year's El Nino could surpass the record 2024 event, raising the risk of severe weather across the UAE this winter. Now, as we head into October, the National Centre of Meteorology is cautioning residents about the impact of El Nino in the UAE. Expect near to above average temperatures and precipitation and significant weather activities from October 2026 to February 2027. Now, this El Nino is a natural climate pattern that causes the surface waters of the central and eastern tropical Pacific Ocean to become unusually warm. It can also cause rainfall patterns to change around the globe, causing heavy rain in some regions and severe droughts in others. Now, this year, El Nino will be very strong, potentially stronger than the 2024 event. And this is according to the Director of Meteorology Department at the National Centre of Meteorology. This is Dr. Mohammed Al-Ebri. Also in 2024, the El Nino triggered droughts in parts of South Africa, Indonesia and South Asia as well, hurting crop yields while bringing torrential rainfall and floods to parts of Eastern Africa and South America. El Nino combined with greenhouse gas emissions also caused global temperatures to reach record highs in 2024, according to the US-based National Oceanic and Atmospheric Administration. Now, let's talk to you about the all-important thing. The El Nino's impact in the UAE. What we are seeing is more rainstorms. So what can we expect from the weather pattern this year then? According to authorities, for the UAE, this could increase the chances of periods of heavy rainfall and severe weather, particularly during the winter and extending into spring next year. However, a strong El Nino does not automatically mean severe weather every time. It actually creates a more favorable large-scale climate pattern, but we still need to, need the right weather systems to pass over the UAE. Now, the authority explained that the passage of an upper level or a low levels pressure system, which there is an elongated area of a low pressure and a cold air located about 5 to 10 kilometers above ground, combined with sufficient moisture and atmospheric instability, is what usually triggers heavy rainfall and thunderstorms. Now, the probability of such storms happening later this year is high because of its impact. Now, what are the authorities saying? That we can rather expect an increased potential for significant rainfall events, but the timing and severity of individual events will depend on the actual weather systems developing over the region. But the question is, how long will the El Nino last? So the El Nino weather pattern is expected to continue until around February 2027. Now, Dr. Al-Ebri cautioned, however, its influence on the weather pattern over the UAE may continue beyond the period. Now, we could still see an impact during March and potentially into April 2027, particularly because this part of the UAE's main period for significant rainfall events. Therefore, the period from winter 2026 through April 2027 will require close monitoring. So he called for actions for preparedness and readiness before El Nino arrives in early. Also, for government authorities, this is a time to review emergency plan drainage and flood management systems. So infrastructure readiness and coordination between relevant agencies. Now, there has to be continuous monitoring of the regional and global weather patterns, which will also be important so that early warnings can be issued when conditions become favorable for severe weather. Residents too can ensure that they stay well informed and aware of potential weather events. Now, again, authorities are saying that there is no reason for alarm, but there is a reason to be prepared. So residents should follow official weather warnings, particularly during periods when heavy rainfall or thunderstorms storms and forecast, they are actually in forecast, and avoid flooded roads, wadis, low areas too. So yes, that's exactly what, has come in. Yes, we are going to be looking at more rains. Yes, we are looking at a little bit of a better climate. But having said that, authorities also calling for not just the residents, but also the governance to be prepared of what lies ahead. My name is Meera Disa. You keep it locked to Talk 100.3, part of the Fun Asia Network. A very good morning.

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1: A very good morning to you and welcome once again to Daybreak with me, Mural Deesa, only on Talk 100.3, part of the Fun Asia Network. Now, as I promised, I will be sending you the links. You've got to be a little patient with me because I am juggling with so many things at the very minute. But very, very soon, you will have this link flashing onto your screen. And that is a promise that I can make to you. And please encourage all the women, your daughters, your mums, your wives, your sisters, your neighbors, even if it's your friend, and if you're a lady, if it's your friend, please come on, start encouraging them to go ahead and educate themselves, and especially if it's for free. And this is one of the top investment firm in the world, right? It actually has a say where economies are concerned too. So when you're thinking of investing, or when you're thinking of having those thoughts, do not blink your eye where these free courses are concerned. Can really uplift your already your already existing knowledge, but it's just here to add another feather to your leaf already. If you're not too sure what we're discussing, 0586861003 is the number to get in touch. Start messaging me so that I can help you in the best possible manner. What did you miss out on the show? We were talking to you about probation. Now, the rules and regulations where employers are concerned, how much, in writing do you have to give? What happens if you tell your employer during your probation period that you're leaving to your country, but you come back within 3 months? Now, there are clauses in place that most of us don't know about. If you're not too sure, always reach us out on 0586861003. Also spoke to you about authorities. We're talking about 640,000, cyber breaches or cyber attacks on the UAE. And we're not just talking about governance and systems here. We're talking about individuality as well. Youngsters being targeted where bullying is concerned. And there are so many other cases that came forward. All of this was spoken at the Arab Media Summit, and that's why we thought we'll help you with it. But on the other front, it's also time to tell you about an exciting place that is opening. Why? Because kids love it. A very good morning and welcome once again to Daybreak with me, Mural Deesa, only on Talk 100.3, part of the Fun Asia Network. Now, Dubai Safari Park reopens on the 12th of October. What do you need to know before you visit? So, Dubai Safari Park announced its opening dates for the season 8th with Dubai's largest wildlife park opening gates on the 12th of October. Now, at the Arabian Travel Market 2026, Dubai Safari Park also announced that visitors will be able to enjoy a new royal safari experience and a greater focus on helping visitors connect with wildlife and conservation through the season's theme, Live More Wildlife. Now, if you are planning to visit the wildlife park in the upcoming season, this is everything you need to know about the Dubai Safari Park. Now, what is the Dubai Safari Park? Located in the Al Warqa area in Dubai, Dubai Safari Park is spread across 119 hectares and is home to more than 3,000 animals across 6 wildlife zones. So, last season, the park announced the arrival of 144 newborn animals, including a vulnerable and endangered species such as Salam, a southern white rhino calf, and Zuri, a baby giraffe. So different zones at the park. When you enter the park, you can get onto the tour bus, which will take you around the park along the following 6 zones. You have Arabian Desert Safari. So the drive-through experience introduces visitors to wildlife and landscapes associated with the Arabian Peninsula. So all of the animals part of this habitat is what you'll see, including a gazelle and everything else around the Arabian desert safari or the Arabian desert life. The next one is Asian Village. Designed around the wildlife of Asia, the zone is home to species including moon bears, Komodo dragons and gibbons. The next one is Explorer Village, one of the park's main safari experience. Explorer Village allows visitors to travel through animal habitat on a guided safari and see species from around the world. The next one is African Village. Now, the African Village is home to some of the world's largest land mammals and includes species such as African elephants, white lions and gorillas as well. The next one is a kids farm designed particularly for younger visitors. The Kids Farm gives children the opportunity to learn about and interact with farm animals. The next one is Alwadi. Alwadi, Arabic name for the valley, provides a space to take a break between the park's wildlife experience with food and refreshment options available. Now, each of these zones, you can participate in different animal encounters and experience like walking, grooming ponies, or feeding giraffes, birds, goats, tortoise, some of which are free while others may be paid. Now, the park also offers several educational experiences for young visitors to help them learn about the animal world and wildlife conservation. The next one, the new Royal Safari Experience. So the newly announced Royal Safari Experience will offer a 4-hour private wildlife experience for groups of up to 10 people, including your VIP treatments, your reserved, you know, seating, private guided tours, etc., etc. Now, what will the ticket cost? And rather, how much will it cost? So while ticket prices for the next season have not yet been announced, the park offers a range of ticket prices based on the type of experiences you are looking for. For example, a standard pass allows you to visit all 6 zones at your own pace, and a train pass gives you an unlimited access to the shuttle train, which can help move from one zone to another. Now, there are also behind the scene packages like wildlife photography experiences and special safari tickets that you can choose from. You can get onto their website and do all things that are needed. But the question is, how do you actually reach Dubai Safari Park? Now, the Dubai Safari Park is located in Al Warqa 4 district of E44 Russell Court Road. To reach the park, you would need to first take E311 Sheikh Mohammed bin Zayed Road. Take the exit 52. Exit will be a number 52, regardless of whether you are coming from the direction of Sharjah or Abu Dhabi. The exit will take you towards Dragon Mart, and which will fall on your right. Follow the directions for Dubai Safari Park, which will fall on the left-hand side of the road. Then you take a U-turn from the first roundabout, reach Dubai Safari Park, which will then be on your right. So it's very simple. If you don't know about it, you just put it on Google Maps, will probably take you there, or any maps that you're using. Dubai Safari Park is here. So quite exciting. At least for the ones that absolutely, are waiting for these things to open so that you can go back and enjoy some nice me time with the family as well. We're going to be talking to you about things that make a whole lot of difference right now. Conversations are next lined up where real estate is concerned. It's time to get into that story in just a bit from now. My name is Mural Deesa. You keep it locked to Talk 100.3, part of the Fun Asia Network. Good morning.
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1: All right, we're getting into stories to tell you exactly what has been happening all the way in Asia. Nikkei is seeing an upward graph at about 0.25%. SSE is also seeing an upward graph at about 0.53%. HSI seeing an upward graph 0.01%. Sensex upward graph at about 0.61%. Nifty 50 seeing an upward graph 0.63%. Asian indices experience muted mixed sessions as investors maintained a cautious posture before the conclusion of the U.S. Federal Reserve policy meeting. Benchmarks, including the Nikkei 2025 and also the ASX 200, showed minor opening fluctuations as regional participants brace for monetary tightening. Elevated global yields and inflation uncertainties continue to dictate a risk-off narrative across the regional landscape.
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1: All right, now the all-important part, where is the traffic out on the roads of the UAE? If you're joining in all the way from Sharjah, very slow moving before Sahara Centre, another accident. All the way towards Dubai Airport, Free Zone, Waterfront Market going bumper to bumper, very slow moving traffic, E89 Al Garud. There's another accident near Emirates Headquarters, another accident right before you get into E311. All of this on en route, Emirates Group Headquarters, E311, if you've started your journey there. Slow moving again, safe zone, and then there is another accident right before Industrial Area 15, and then it is bumper to bumper. The entire stretch is so slow. About two accidents incoming from Nath Shama from if you have taken the exit Umramul towards Nath Shama or towards Garub, yes, two more accidents on that route, very slow moving, and then it kind of eases down, but it slows down again around Dubai Motor City with another accident, very slow moving towards Jumeirah Golf Estate as well. Couple of accidents, D61, there's another accident getting into E311. E44, another accident getting into JVT. This is the moment you cross Gems Founder School, Al Barsha, and you're kind of going towards Jumeirah Village Triangle. That's the accident. Another accident incoming from the Springs Souk. If you're taking the exit towards JVC, then that's where you're going to find the accident. Mall of the Emirates, Lulu Hypermarket, Barsha, all the way down towards Al Barsha South, bumper-to-bumper traffic. E44, there's another accident. This is right next to D67. If you're taking the exit towards Grand Views Maidan, there's another accident there. Very slow-moving traffic, E44, Russell Core Industrial Area, even getting into Business Bay. In fact, if you're using the exit from Swiss Hotel Al Muruj, Dubai, or Dubai Mall, around that area, you know, around Mashriq Bank, Global Headquarters, trying to get into E44, bumper-to-bumper traffic. In inroads of DRFC, again, slow-moving traffic. So please watch out for the roads. If you're incoming from IA Universe, Wafi, all the way towards World Trade Center, very slow moving traffic, with more traffic coming in from D78, which is the Karama Street, more traffic around Dubai Garden, Glow, Dubai Frame. It's a hot spot, the usual hot spot, Jafaliya, around Max Metro Station. So just make sure that your eyes are kind of latched onto the roads, and you have a very clear vision of the route. Don't really worry about any of the links that you've requested for. I will send you in due course. My name is Meera Lisa. Keep it locked. I'll be back.
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1: Absolutely. Here to talk to you more about news, give you more food for thought, and that's exactly the endeavor. Nothing else more to uplift you and to probably, make sure that you are in sync with what really has been happening in and around the world. My name is Viral Deesa and you're listening to Daybreak with me. Yes, Dubai Real Estate ranks 17th globally for transparency in 2026, up 11 places in 2 years. Now, Dubai has solidified its position on the global real estate market map, ranking first in the Arab world and 17th globally in the 2026 Global Real Estate Transparency Index published by JLL and LaSalle. Now, this represents 11 place jump in just 2 years. Compared to its 28th place ranking in 2024 edition. Now, Dubai scored 1.98 points on the new index, placing it among the most transparent markets globally, ahead of prominent international markets, including Switzerland, Poland, Italy, Denmark, Norway, and South Korea. The United Kingdom topped the global index, followed by France, Australia, the United States, and the Netherlands. Now, the 2026 Global Real Estate Transparency Index covers 88 countries and territories and serves as a guide for investors, lenders, and companies to assess operating conditions and transparency levels in real estate markets worldwide. Now, the report revealed that approximately 2/3 of the market monitored how improved their transparency over the past 2 years was. Now, the government's focus on transparency has placed Dubai among the most improved markets globally in real estate transparency. This is between 2024 and 2026, alongside several other markets in Gulf and Asia Pacific region. Now, the report indicated that Dubai, Abu Dhabi, Saudi Arabia and Qatar were among the leading Gulf markets to achieve improvement, driven by government's long-term focus on enhancing your transparency and institutional capacity in conjunction with efforts to diversify economies. Now, it also confirmed that these four Gulf markets, that is Dubai, Abu Dhabi, Saudi Arabia, Qatar, are among the most improved over the past decade. The report attributed a significant aspect of Dubai's progress to the digitization of services and the introduction of new regulations in real estate sector, specifically highlighting the role of the DLD, which is your Dubai Land Department, which is described as a leader in providing real-time and publicly accessible real estate data. Now, the report also highlighted several developments that have contributed to increased market transparency transparency, including enhanced transparency of operating cost and service fees through the MOLAC or the billing system, as well as the expanded use of blockchain technology in property registration, which actually simplifies your real estate transactions. Now, the report also recognized Dubai Land Department's Dubai REST program as a leading global model for providing detailed data, noting that the information it offers can be used by both public and private sectors to enhance their analytical capabilities. It further highlighted that the progress in transparency extends beyond market data and transactions. We know about this, as Dubai was also included among the markets moving towards strengthening public disclosure requirements for companies regarding sustainability strategies, energy consumption and climate risk management as well. So now the significance of Dubai's progress in the index is underscored by the relationship between transparency and the ability of markets to attract capital. So according to these reports, the markets classified as highly transparent and transparent attracted more than 98% of global real estate capital, compared to 1.3% of semi-transparent markets and less than 0.1% for low transparency markets. So there you go. That's why people are investing in Dubai, in the UAE. If you require this, be more free. We'll be more than happy to share this with you. Why? If you're into real estate, do reach us out. Maybe you can, probably voice this to your clients and maybe lock in a deal or two. My name is Mural Deesa. You keep it locked to Talk 100.3, part of the Fun Asia Network. A very, very good morning to you.

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1: BBC News with Alex Ritson. The boss of OpenAI, Sam Altman, has urged the world to trust his industry's ability to do the right thing, adding that now was the time for a reset in the development of artificial intelligence. Some AI agents have recently escaped from test environments to hack other companies. The Saudi military says it shot down a drone flying towards Mecca. It blamed the Houthis for an attack which it said crossed a red line. Houthi officials denied the group posed any threat to Mecca or other holy sites. The US Secretary of State has announced visa restrictions for South Africans responsible for race-based discrimination. Marco Rubio said the South African government had failed to address US concerns that the white minority was being targeted, despite scant evidence for such claims. A Republican congressman has filed articles of impeachment against the U.S. Defense Secretary. Representative Thomas Massie accuses Pete Hegseth of abusing his office by launching 4 unauthorized wars and military operations. The Pentagon described Mr. Hegseth as a transformative leader. A court in Seoul has ordered North Korea to pay the South more than $30 million in damages for destroying an inter-Korean liaison office. The office in K

0: A court in Seoul has ordered North Korea to pay the South more than $30 million in damages for destroying an inter-Korean liaison office. The office in Kaesong in North Korea was bombed in 2020 in retaliation for the distribution of propaganda leaflets by defectors. And more artists have pulled out of Ed Sheeran's tour of the United States after Macklemore was dropped for making pro-Palestinian comments. Sheeran said it hadn't been his decision to remove the rapper, but the promoters. BBC News.
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2: From the sports desk, this is Muriel Deesa. In football, referees chief Howard Webb has admitted that the video assistant referee did not even consider whether Enzo Fernandez was offside for Erling Haaland's controversial winner in Sunday's Manchester derby. Speaking on the first edition of the match officials mic'd up, Webb said he was really disappointed with the errors made by the video assistant referee Matt and his assistant Blake. Manchester City striker Haaland thought he had scored the only goal of the game at Old Trafford in the 60th minute, but it was disallowed on the field for offside. In tennis, former world number 4 Jack Draper will not play again this season, but he says he is aiming to return to the tour at the start of next year. The 24-year-old has been suffering with bone bruising in his serving arm and has only played 9 events since last year's Wimbledon. Jack missed the US Open after losing in the first round in Montreal and Cincinnati last month and was in tears during his defeat to Francis Terence in Canada. Jack Draper will not qualify for a protected ranking if he does return in January, as only those who are out for over 6 months are able to retain the ranking they had when they left the tour. He is currently ranked 155th, which means he would require wildcards or have to come through qualifying to play in Grand Slams and ATP Tour events. In Formula One, organisers of the Spanish Grand Prix are poised to make changes to the new Madrid circuit after criticism of its inaugural race at the weekend. Drivers pointed out the lack of overtaking opportunities, with Williams Alex claiming the race was pretty boring and Audi's Gabriel saying he almost fell asleep. Drivers praised the track's challenge over a single lap, but world champion Lando Norris said one of the sections was not a great track. But team bosses praised the new facility at the exhibition centre near Madrid's International Airport, and the organisers have told commercial rights holders F1 and governing body FIA that they are prepared to make changes to the venue for the next year. In cricket, it was almost a replay of the first T20 internationals. Shreyas Iyer won the toss for the 11th time in 12 international matches and asked Afghanistan to bat first. Afghanistan knew they needed an above-par score to be competitive, but the bowling was too good to let them do it without generous amount of luck. Neither team enjoyed extraordinary luck. Wickets fell whenever Afghanistan tried to force the issue, and thanks only to a Rashid Khan cameo, they managed 159, 3 more than the first match. In good batting conditions, on the small Arun Jaitley Stadium in Delhi, 159 proved woefully short. This time the chase was even more convincing as both Sanju Samson and Abhishek Sharma came off aimed confounding tactics from Afghanistan. Samson scored 57 of 21, his biggest score since the World Cup, and Abhishek Sharma took 39 of 19 to set up the win in just 14.5 overs. With this, India sealed the series 2-0 with a match to spare. Bumrah and Arshdeep as well set the tone. And that's all from the sports desk with me, Muriel Deesa, only on Talk 100.3, part of the Funasia Network.
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2: All right, it's time to get into the market update and tell you exactly what has been happening in US. We're talking about Dow Jones seeing a bit of a dip at about 0.63%. Also, S&P 500 still seeing a bit of a dip at about 0.45%. NASDAQ seeing a dip at 0.78%. Russell seeing a dip at 0.76%. Wix is seeing a rise at about 0.58%. Now, US stock indexes retreated as market participants avoided riskier assets in anticipation of the Federal Reserve's policy announcement. The downturn was taken by a 10-year U.S. Treasury yield surpassing 5%, touching its highest mark since 2007, which has weighed heavily on corporate equity valuations.
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2: All right, I think if I take you through the roads, it's going to take me another 30 minutes. So what I would suggest to you is keep your eyes on the roads, ears on me, 24/7. E11, very, very slow moving traffic. There's another accident around Sahara Center. If you're taking that exit, E311 as well, going bumper to bumper all the way. Couple of accidents right before Mirdif. Incoming accident coming in from Nath Sharma, joining in the party on E311. Also, then there is an entire patch that is free. So good. But the moment you get towards Dubai Stadium or Dubai Sports City, there's another accident coming in from JVT, another accident incoming from JVC as well. This is on D61. There's another accident on the other side of the road on E44 that takes you all the way towards JVT. There's another accident right next to Green Community School. Very, very slow moving traffic around E44, Dubai Design District, Russell Core area. If you're around Dubai Frame, bumper to bumper traffic, what I suggest to you quite literally is latch those eyesights onto the screen, but make sure that your ears are, getting all the information that we're giving across. Why? Because when I come back, I'm coming back with my guest.
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2: A very good morning and welcome once again to Daybreak with me, Muriel Deesa, only on Talk 100.3, part of the Fun Asia Network. Now, we often hear that age is just a number, and in many ways, it is. But once we cross that milestone in our 30s and 40s, our bodies begin to change subtle gears. Now, many of us feel completely healthy, energetic, and probably fit, which makes it easy to put doctor visits at the very bottom of our to-do list. But is feeling fine really enough? From trendy full body scans to standard routine blood work, navigating what health screenings we actually need, and when can it actually get overwhelming? We're joined by Dr. Raina Roy, a general practitioner, NMC Medical Center, Mesaloon, Sharjah. Very good morning to you, doctor. Welcome to the show.
3: Good morning, Muriel. Thank you so much.
2: Thank you for taking time and coming to the studios, and what an apt time you're in the studios. Believe you me, I'm going to start off this conversation. Yesterday, me and my extended families, we were having a conversation saying, okay, no, we're fit and fine. Do we really need to get a health check done? But apparently the studies and everything you open, the newspapers say women above 40 or women in their late 30s need to get a body checkup.
3: Okay.
2: So you need to knock sense into me. According to you, what health checks should every adult consider after the age of 30, even if they feel completely healthy?
3: Okay, yeah. So let's start this. When we say about body checkups, we do consider the fact that we're talking about lab tests, scans, MRIs and all that. But first, let's start from the basics. Your height, your weight and your body mass index. Every person should know their height, their weight and the ideal body mass index. So that is between 18 to 24. If you go to Google, AI, anywhere, you put your height and weight, you get your ideal, you get the body mass calculation. So it should be between 18 to 25. Let's start it from the body mass index. And after that, let us talk about the heart rate, the BP measurements and all that. So these are all the basic things that every individual should know. For some people, their baseline BP is on the lower side. It's like For example, for me, it's always on the 160 range. It's that is my normal. So you should always have
2: 160.
3: No, it's 100 by 60. You have a systolic and a diastolic.
2: What is that? Could you explain that to us?
3: Yes. Yeah, so basically, a BP has a higher range and a lower range. So both those values should be right. Any of those values vary, then you have to be. You have to go investigate, see why it is. Why is my systolic BP high or why is my diastolic BP high? So you have an average, a baseline BP and a baseline heart rate. Your normal heart rate is between 60 to 100. So your heart rate sometimes would be on the lower range or on the higher range. So you should always have an idea about what your height, weight, your body mass indexes and your baseline heart rate and BP. So let's start it from there. Rather than directly jumping to the lab test, we'll have an idea about our baseline body functions first.
2: All right. Now, so talk to me a little bit more about this, right? You just said diastolic and systolic. Now, these terminologies are quite heavy on my ears. Mm-hmm. So if you could just break them down and explain, because I see a lot of individuals, right, doctor, just running helter-skelter thinking, okay, now my pressure was 120 on 80. The doctor said 120 on 80, but now it is 150 on 90 or 150 on 70. Is this acceptable? Is it not acceptable? So according to you, what is acceptable for, say, someone with an underlying condition and somebody who is considered normal in medical terms?
3: Okay. So we always say that an average BP should be less than 140-90. And this we do not say considering just one clinic reading. So some people have this thing called white coat hypertension. They come to the hospital, see doctors, see the whole hospital system. They start panicking and their BP shoots up. Yeah, so we can never judge a BP reading by just a single reading. So if at any point you see your BP readings go more than 140-90, you should ideally monitor your BP at home or wherever you can. Like pharmacies have BP reading facilities. So you should ideally monitor your BP at the same time of the day. Like today you're checking the BP in the morning. Tomorrow also same time you check the BP. So all three or four readings, if it's more than persistently more than 140-85 or 140-90, that means there is something underlying condition which causes your high BP. So this is the baseline BP. 140-90, we can just remember like this, 140-90, think it as that. So if you have a readings of more than 140-90 for at least like three or four readings persistently, then you need to be evaluated. You need to see why your BP shoots up, what is the cause.
2: Right.
3: So if you have a family history of raised BP levels or hypertension. Yeah. So there is a very much possibility that you are also going into that. So you need to get further evaluated.
2: All right. So now you just mentioned hypertension. What is categorized as hypertension?
3: This is what it is. So we have different types of hypertension, like primary, secondary, all the pathological types. We're not going into all the details, but you should just remember that if you have a family history of diabetes, hypertension, cholesterol, any cardiovascular diseases like any heart diseases, kidney conditions, so all this makes you, if your family, close family, like a first degree relative, that means father, mother, siblings, any of them has any of these conditions, so we can call it like your genetic code. So this is your genetic code. This is in your genes. You have some amount of all these metabolic abnormalities in your genes. So if you have any of these conditions, you need to get evaluated prior than the average people, because your average risk is more than the normal population. So if you consider that, then I think all of us have to get evaluated, because everybody, absolutely, at least one person in the family has any of this condition. So that's what it is.
2: Now, quite interesting that you mentioned this, right? So do you really feel an annual full body checkup, you know, is really important? Or are there any specific sort of screenings that you would say are a mandate? If you're a man, it's a mandate. If you're a woman, it's a mandate. Okay. And can children also be categorized for full body checkups?
3: Yes, definitely. But rather than doing full body general checkup, you need to focus on what your symptoms are. Like, for example, you feel very tired all the time. Okay. Yes, so you feel very tired all the time. You have like severe hair loss, or you have like hormone change. You have like mood swings and all that. So then you have to do a specific set of screening.
2: Like, and so like, this is all me, okay? So okay. You're talking to me, doctor. All right, I am constantly tired, exhausted. So what is it that would be lacking? Or rather, what test should I be doing?
3: Okay, so we will consider you and we'll talk about the women category first, mm-hmm, okay? Mm-hmm. So most women are anemic. Anemia. It's a very, very, very common, like very common than we think it is. Okay. So our hemoglobin levels are always on the lower side. So first, the very first basic thing that we can do is to get a complete blood count. Your normal HB levels, your total counts and all that, MCV levels and all that. Okay. So this gives you an idea where your hemoglobin stands, your baseline hemoglobin. Okay. If it is low, then we'll have to go for iron studies. If that is also, that is to categorize if it's iron deficiency anemia or there is nutritional anemia, B12 deficiencies. So based on your symptoms, a single person's symptoms and individual symptoms, you need to categorize what screening you have to do. So in general, you just can't come and tell that, okay, I need to get my normal blood test, sugar, cholesterol, thyroid, I mean, all that. We can do a general scan also. I mean, you don't have to do that. You have to categorize your screening, your screening based on the symptoms you have and the risk factors you have. Okay, so you have a family history of, imagine, breast cancer in your first degree relative, like your mother or your siblings.
2: Grandmother even.
3: Even grandmother you can consider. That's like second degree relatives. So then your screening should begin way before than the other people. So normally we do tell people to do breast self-examination, screen for lumps in the breast or in your armpits and axilla. So you need to do it way before the normal people. You need to start in your 20s. Early 20s, you need to start examining like whether you have any of these symptoms. You've noticed any lumps, then your screening has to be done way before, like mammography, breast scans and all that. So each, when you visit a doctor, you tell your symptoms and they categorize what all test it has to be done for you based on your genetic code and your risk factors. So that's how it is.
2: Now, you know, doctor, since you were also talking about diabetes and you were also talking about BP and high blood pressure and high cholesterol, is there a way that we can start screening ourselves earlier? Because I believe these are all underlying issues to bigger problems.
3: Yes,
2: right?
3: Exactly.
2: And many people will tell us many things like, oh, it's normal, it's manageable. But can questions like, can diabetes be reversed? Can high blood pressure or hypertension be reversed? And so many are doing the rounds these days in most of your science journals. But what is your take on this?
3: So whenever we are dealing with diabetes, hypertension or hypercholesterolemia, so dyslipidemia basically, we say cholesterol levels, we are not just dealing with three chronic conditions. We are also dealing with the cardiovascular risk associated with it. So all of these are contributing factors to your cardiac and your vascular problems like heart attack and stroke. Basic two things, okay. So if you don't control your diabetes or hypertension or your cholesterol levels at a point when you're getting diagnosed, your 10-year risk of developing stroke or a heart attack is more. So we don't actually calculate the risk at the time of diagnosis. We calculate the 10-year risk. So you get diagnosed in 40, we're calculating what is going to happen to you. You get diagnosed in 40, what is going to happen to you after you're 50 or when you're 60? So that is why we say early screening and early diagnosis and early recognition is important.
2: Right. Now, this brings me to another question that I just had on top of my mind. I mean, in the earlier times, conversations around diabetes, hypertension, high blood pressure, I'm not saying was completely ignorant to individuals. People had it, but at the age of 50, 55, you know, you were categorized, oh, you've got your diabetes, okay, you know, and that's what people. But now, as young as 15, 16, 20, they go to the doctor, they get their tests done, they turn out to be diabetic, someone turns out to be, you know, with high blood pressure. Is there a change in lifestyle that we are seeing? I mean, not just family history, but lifestyle, weight, and are there any other risk factors that as parents, probably we are ignoring or maybe we are not paying attention to?
3: definitely. So lifestyle changes have contributed a lot to all of these chronic conditions. One cause is obesity. Okay, so obesity is one major reason which adds on to the cardiovascular risk upon all this. Okay, so the food we take, the exercise we don't do, so all that contributes a lot to the diagnosis of all these conditions. Also, if you talk about, it was not diagnosed much before, if you talk about that, the times have changed and we do have more access. Like, it's a post-code, genetic code, two things, okay. Our genetic code contributes to us having these conditions in our body, while our post-code, where we stay, where we live, so all that also gives us an idea about the accessibility of resources. You're not well, you can go to a doctor, you can get diagnosed easily. So early diagnosis and detection is also because we do have all the facilities available right now. That is also there. So that's why we report more number of cases, because people are now more conscious, more aware of all these things.
4: So how much of, spoiler is our lifestyle these days? And you have to be very honest, right? I mean, and what is it that you recommend every single patient who comes in? And I'm sure you'd be seeing from children to adults to, to the ones that are of age as well, the elderly ones. I mean, most of them coming with similar problems. And how do we straighten it? See, I'm a mum to an 8-year-old and I would really want to know things so that I can straighten it right now before it's a point of no return.
3: I understood, yeah. So, the main thing is the junk foods that we consume on a daily basis, okay? So, the foods that we take...
4: Right.
3: So, it's full of fat and oils and all the unwanted things that we have. But it's not like, okay, we can eat healthy every day. When you are surrounded by all of this, how can you just ignore all this and eat healthy every day? It might be a bit easier choice for adults, but a very difficult choice for children.
4: But then what is considered as junk food? Because of course, the ideology that when you go to a restaurant, to your fast food joints and you pick up a burger, that's probably junk food. But a lot of parents I know in their child's tiffin, they'd fry these nuggets and fries and put them. Even though it's at home, that is also categorized as junk food.
3: So deep fried, deep oil fried things and things containing a lot of like added sugars, all those can be categorized as purely junk food. Okay, your KFC is deep fried. It's deep fried.
4: I love how she's saying this and she has a massive smile on her face because she can read me through and through. But yes, how do you otherwise talk not just to children but also adults? Look at our lives, right? If I have to ask you what you had for breakfast today, now you will have another smile on your face. But how do you ensure that you're making that conscious effort, yes, to lose weight or to maintain weight and to ensure that you're not just on the safe zone, but you're not even getting to the borderline where this is concerned, mm-hmm. cholesterol, high pressure and diabetes.
3: So this has to start from home. Right from home, all these things have to start. Practically impossible for us to have home-cooked food every day at this point of time. So at least most of the days, let us eat healthy diet, like more of what is cooked at home, more of greens, more of proteins and all that. Okay. And maybe you can have a cheat day a week to eat what you like so that you don't indulge in that all day. Maybe one day a week you can fix. So that's how we start making a change. And this, I just started about food, but there are major two more factors that adds on to this is your alcohol consumption and the smoking. So smoking, if we start talking about smoking is a major, major risk factor for developing heart diseases and stroke. If you have a pre-existing family history of all these conditions and you end up being a smoker too, then your risk just doubles. So all this have to start right from home, where you can like put conscious effort that, instead of saying I'm completely stopping it, you can at least say that, okay, I'll just try to reduce it at least. So that's where it starts. Yeah.
2: So now this is quite an interesting perspective, but also, doctor, let's talk to you about the most common health screening misconceptions you see as a general practitioner. And what would you actually advise people in their 30s, like myself, and also 40s, to do things differently? Yes, I know we've crossed that threshold, but still.
3: Okay. So as a GP, the common misconceptions I see is that people come and tell me that, but I did not have any symptoms, so why would I have that problem? See, not everything comes with symptoms, okay? Sometimes when you get a checkup for your fever, your regular just CBC, you get to know that your hemoglobin levels are low. You might not have had much of symptoms. You might have just had tiredness. That was or hair loss. So probably that's the only symptom you had. So when you get an incidental finding, you'll be like, if we suggest ki, let's go for further testing or let's just do some iron studies or something and then see why your HB is deficient. So then you'll be like, but I don't have any symptoms and why would I do that? No, you have to get evaluated. In long term, this will become a chronic condition. This will start causing problems. That's one common misconception. Second thing is that I am too young for all this screening. Okay, I have no family history. I am too young for all this. I cannot exert much on like young people taking care of their health is the best thing they can do for themselves. Okay. Get evaluated regularly. If you at least have like a bit of a problem, just consult a doctor. Ask your doubts. Ask what you want to know. Get to know what is wrong with your body and take action for that. So nothing, there's nothing like I am too young or I am too old. Our lifestyle, the way we live now, the food we consume, the air we breathe, everything that we do affects our health. So there's nothing like I'm too young or I'm too old. Then third thing is that people always come and tell me that there are some people who tell me that okay, we'll test that, we'll test this, we'll test that. Okay, more tests doesn't mean it makes better. It makes you anyway better in screening. Okay, it's not more tests that you want. What you want is based on your genetic this thing, your family history, your age, and the risk factors you have. You have to do the relevant number of tests. A whole body CT, a whole body MRI doesn't give you anything. Okay, so what you have to do is the tests which are relevant to your symptoms and your risk factors. So another thing is that people say that family history is only if it's with my parents. No, there are genetic conditions that doesn't pass to your parents, but that's there in your grandparents. So it is not only your parents, but your whole family history matters. So these are some of the few misconceptions that we see on a daily practice. Yes.
2: And how often must I be visiting my doctor? If for a man, what do you recommend in their 30s or 40s? Or for a woman, what do you recommend? These are must tests, according to you, that you feel that need to be done, come may what?
3: Okay. So if you have no family history or you do not have a smoking history or alcohol history or any symptoms as such, I would recommend you like, not even annual testing is required. You can maybe like 1 in 2 years or something, you can just do a regular testing to see. I mean, this is if you have no risk at all. But if you have a family history of like early diabetes in parents, in less than 60 years, they become young diabetes in parents and all that, you will have to start your screening way before 30. Before 30 at least, you need to have a baseline test to see that, okay, this is my normal. And next time when you test, if it goes up, you know, okay, this was my normal. Now it has gone up. So it's something like that. So annually, if you have any risk factors or if you have any symptoms at some point, like the common symptoms that we spoke about. Or you have like...
2: Vitamin D, I hear that as well. That I have no idea. But every single person I'm meeting, people are asking me, oh, have you checked your vitamin D? Have you checked your calcium? And I'm thinking, why do people have to keep checking their vitamin D's time and over again? And should I be supplemented for it? Should everybody be supplemented for it?
3: So vitamin D levels is like the hot topic for people in UAE. So because it's vitamin D conversion in our body happens, like sunlight helps a lot in that. Because it's too hot, we always stay indoors. We don't go out much. So that is one reason that we are all facing. So most people, if we check in our daily practice, most people in UAE are vitamin D deficient. It is a fact. So if you have your values way below the deficient category, it is better to take supplements because your diet might not be enough to replace the deficiency that you have. So you might have to take vitamin D replacements. Vitamin D levels are low can cause an amount of like reduced immunity also. You get fever very fast. You feel very tired all the time. You feel that you have this brain fog, low mood and all that. So it's a whole metabolism in the body that's getting deranged. Okay. So if you have low vitamin D levels and calcium levels, I mean, calcium will tell again.
4: Come later.
3: Yeah, later.
4: Yeah,
3: but
4: that.
3: If you have like low vitamin D levels, then it is better to supplement it.
4: All right. Well, Dr. Raina, thank you once again for being such a sweetheart, coming to the studios and educating us in such a beautiful way. Thank you. More power to you. Looking forward to more conversations.
3: Thank you so much.
4: We'll continue more conversations in just a bit from now. And what we are doing right now is, keeping the momentum going. You keep it locked to Talk 100.3, part of the Fun Asia Network. A very good morning.
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5: BBC News with Alex Ritson. The boss of OpenAI, Sam Altman, has urged the world to trust his industry's ability to do the right thing, adding that now was the time for a reset in the development of artificial intelligence. Some AI agents have recently escaped from test environments to hack other companies. The Saudi military says it shot down a drone flying towards Mecca. It blamed the Houthis for an attack which it said crossed a red line. Houthi officials denied the group posed any threat to Mecca or other holy sites. The US Secretary of State has announced visa restrictions for South Africans responsible for race-based discrimination. Marco Rubio said the South African government had failed to address US concerns that the white minority was being targeted, despite scant evidence for such claims. A Republican congressman has filed articles of impeachment against the U.S. Defense Secretary. Representative Thomas Massey accuses Pete Hegseth of abusing his office by launching 4 unauthorized wars and military operations. The Pentagon described Mr. Hegseth as a transformative leader. A court in Seoul has ordered North Korea to pay the South more than $30 million in damages for destroying an inter-Korean liaison office. The office in Kaesong in North Korea was bombed in 2020 in retaliation for the distribution of propaganda leaflets by defectors. And more artists have pulled out of Ed Sheeran's tour of the United States after Macklemore was dropped for making pro-Palestinian comments. Sheeran said it hadn't been his decision to remove the rapper, but the promoters. BBC News.
1: 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Grey coverage, vibrant colour, natural finish. All in just 5 minutes. Henna Speedy Easy Hair Colour. Made in Italy. 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
4: Well, it's 10:07 on the clock and a very, very good morning and welcome once again to Daybreak with me, Muriel Deesar, only on Talk 100.3. We are part of the Fun Asia Network. Absolutely. Now, for the ones that have missed out on information, what did you miss throughout the day? Well, you missed a whole host of things. And why did you join late? It's going to be my usual complaint to you. But for the ones that have been requesting me for a particular link, we were talking to you about the Goldman Sachs 10,000 Women Initiative, and it's absolutely free. If you have an inclination to become an entrepreneur, or maybe you want to learn about digital marketing strategy, fundamentals of business finance with Goldman Sachs, fundamentals of customers, competition, or fundamentals of financial planning, or maybe funding or understanding leadership or management or negotiation. Now, they have come up with free courses for women. If you have women in your households, and not just English, right? Several languages. We're talking about Portuguese, we're talking about French, we're talking about Spanish, we're talking about Hindi even. Come on, reach us out on 0586861003. Very good morning.
2: 10:09 on the clock, and that's exactly what we were requesting you to do, is start sending us those messages. Why? Because we are here to help you uplift yourself. And you know, we've been sending these links across to so many of you, whether you have your wife, which is your spouse, or your sister, your daughter, your mothers, even, or your friends, and you think that they have an inclination towards being an entrepreneur or towards getting themselves educated. Now, this doesn't happen every single day. You know, we struck gold mine once again. You can start sending those messages in, and it'll be my honor to send all the information across to you on 0586861003. We also spoke to you about Dubai Real Estate, ranking 17th globally for transparency in 2026, up 11 places in 2 years. Now, content creators, credibility and impact matters more than trends. All of this being spoken on the lines of Arab Media Summit, and that's exactly what we were talking to you about. We also spoke to you on the other foot, where Dubai Safari Park was concerned that they are opening on the 12th of October. UAE's El Nino warning 2026. What can we expect in the UAE? Well, heavier rains for sure, storms and above average temperatures all the way up until April 2027. Now, 640,000 cyber attacks in a day. Top UAE officials are warning fifth generation wars targeting mines. Now, it's not the system or the governance that we are concerned, but authorities are concerned for individuals even as young as 12 and 13 that could be targeted. So please watch out this space. And time and over again, the more I put a focus on this, the less I feel I have, which means as parents, it is time to go back, kind of backtrack a little bit, go start talking to children. Because according to the authorities are saying that, a lot of these teenagers are trying to explore the AI space using deep fake versions, and also bullying the young ones, which caused one of the child to sit back at home for a year, wasted 1 year of her going to school just because of the way she was bullied. It is time to have those open-ended conversation with our children, whether they are the one that have started the initiative or the ones that are going through it. I think let's create that open space, that room for talk. Very, very important. Also, several other news that we're talking to you about. We kind of brought that forward, but it is curtains onto the show. I mean, which means it's time to get into the traffic update and tell you exactly what is it that you can look forward to. And then a very interesting piece of news, all courtesy a documentary that I laid my hands on and I thought it will do you good. It is around energy, and we're talking about pioneering the energy transition and how governments across the world are looking at this conversation in just a bit from now.
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2: All right, it's time to get into the stock market update and tell you exactly what has been happening. All the way in Europe, DAX seeing a bit of a dip, 0.15%. FTSE 100 still seeing a dip at about 0.37%. CAC 40 seeing a dip at about 0.34%. IBEX 35 seeing a dip at about 0.05%. Stocks 50 seeing a dip at about 0.38%. Now, pan-European stock markets slumped significantly on Tuesday, pushing major indices towards, down towards their lowest level in 3 months. High global bond yields alongside rising crude oil prices severely dampened investor risk appetite across the continent. Germany's DAX, France CAC 40, London's FTSE 100 all posted losses as the equity sell-off deepened.
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2: All right, where is the party out on the roads of the UAE? E11, very, very slow-moving traffic all the way towards Dubai. Even slower-moving traffic, Al Ghusais Industrial Area. E311 going bumper to bumper. Another accident on the other side of the route, S121. And on E311, there's an accident right after Etihad Mall. And then there is absolutely nothing. It's all clear. JVT, a bit of traffic over there. D61, traffic incoming onto the roads. Also, a little bit of traffic. Otherwise, where else do I see? E44, a little bit of slow-moving traffic towards Business Bay. If you're coming in from Dubai Mall, extremely slow-moving traffic towards Dubai Design District, DIFC, going bumper-to-bumper. Dubai Frame seeing a little bit of that hurdle out there. Another route is D89, that is Clock Tower, all the way towards Terminal 3 is bumper-to-bumper traffic. What I suggest you is keep your eyes on the roads, ears on me, and certainly it is curtains on the show for today. I will catch you not today, but tomorrow at 7 a.m. on the dot. Until the next time, do take very good care of yourselves. Lined up next is the BBC Hour. We'll be back tomorrow to share more news. Bye.
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2: More than 50% of the world's population live in urban areas. By 2050, it could be nearly 70%. Big cities have big needs when it comes to water, food, and energy. This heavy demand on resources poses daunting challenges to researchers in a world grappling with climate change. Those cities and towns will need large amounts of energy. Revolutionizing the complex systems of our energy supply is one of the biggest challenges for a global transition to green energy, and for people, probably the most tangible.

0: So for us as cities and responsible for the policy in the cities, I think it's so important that we take a leading role, because it is possible for cities to change.
1: So we are very conscious that we need to move into an economy that is renewable and circular and nature positive, all those at the same time.
0: Actually, we don't have a choice. I think that we have little time left to save the planet. So we have to do whatever we can as fast as possible.
2: To see how a sustainable energy supply can work in practice, we head to the United States. There, a California city is aiming to become the first carbon neutral community in the country. Lancaster is home to about 175,000 residents. In 2009, officials started on a journey to go green, fundamentally transforming the city's economy and infrastructure. Not only was it a technological overhaul, it was a shift in mentality.
3: It's the purpose of government to assist people, not to delay people. It used to take a minimum of 6 months if this person wanted to put solar panels on their roof. They have to get a permit. Somebody would always have a design change, but it would take 6 months just for them to be allowed to do it. And so when I found that out, I sent out a memo. It now takes 45 minutes, and it better be 45 minutes. In the city of Lancaster, the hardest part was changing the culture within the city staff, that we look for reasons to say yes. We don't look for reasons to say no.
4: You know, when we started out down this path, we were laughed at, we were scorned, we were, you know, Facebooked up every day. But we set out to develop a model for a city that once the world woke up, it would be easier for them to do it. As we went down this path, we made more money than you can possibly imagine. Yeah. Alternative energy is profitable, and it's profitable in a huge way.
2: Lancaster's mayor, Rex Paris, began by having photovoltaic panels installed on all municipal buildings. The generated electricity was used for public lighting. In the process, Paris discovered it saved the city a lot of money. The savings were put towards installing even more photovoltaic panels on the roofs of private residences. These systems also became mandatory for new buildings. Bit by bit, Lancaster created an alternative energy network. Excess electricity started being used to generate hydrogen to fuel public transportation. The low-cost electricity and cheap hydrogen attracted new, large companies, and Lancaster solidified its reputation as a green boom town in the United States.
3: I traveled a lot. I went to the World Economic Forum in Tianjin. I went to Saudi Arabia. I went to the Middle East. Every energy conference, and I learned a lot.
2: Thanks to the sunny weather and the already existing solar and wind parks in the area, green energy and hydrogen production continued to expand. When Lancaster began the process of transforming its own energy system in 2009, the unemployment rate was at 17%. In 2023, it dropped to around 6%. Lancaster became a self-sufficient green energy powerhouse, and highly profitable too.
3: Once people start being innovative and creative, it doesn't stop with the immediate goal in front of you. It extends everywhere. You know? This really is the most exciting city in the world, I think, for that reason.
4: We have a common purpose, and it's a simple purpose. It's that our children survive. You know, that's not hard, you know? And when you have that as a common purpose, you can put aside all the differences, and you can make things happen. You can build things that have never been built before. You know, this project here is actually quite remarkable.
2: In recent years, both the city of Lancaster and Mayor Paris have been recognized with many awards for the achievement. From the U.S. state of California to Wunsiedel in the German state of Bavaria, a rural region where the forest industry is key. When Marco Kasser took the helm of the regional energy supplier, everything here changed.
5: What would an energy supply look like if we could only use renewable energies and sustainable raw materials? Well, we harness sunlight and wind energy and store them.
2: Wunsiedel shifted to a circular system that effectively linked its regionally strong timber industry with the local energy system. The idea was to reuse as much energy as possible, multiple times. And wherever excess energy accumulated, say in the form of wood waste or waste heat from machines, it shouldn't be lost, but rather harnessed.
5: We have wood, we have biomass, we have sun and wind. We may not have hydropower, but we use everything locally that we need.
2: Surplus energy generated from solar and wind power is used to press forestry waste into wood pellets. The pellets can then be burned to generate heat or to power a turbine for electricity.
5: It forms a cascaded system which always consists of the same thing: solar and wind, battery storage, and combined heat and power. It's the perfect system which couples both sectors and industries. The construction industry is linked to the timber industry. The timber industry is linked with agriculture or forestry. This creates local circular energy economies that can be scaled up to all levels, which in turn satisfy the energy demand in the form of electricity and heat, and electricity in terms of mobility too.
2: Wunsiedel in Bavaria and Lancaster in California both have tapped into their locally available resources as best they can. And both have created infrastructures in which green energy can be used as efficiently as possible in an ongoing cycle. Of course, such systems are ideally integrated into construction projects from the very start. In Copenhagen, a newly built district called Nordham served as the testing ground for the Energy Lab project, a living laboratory for research into innovative and more efficient energy cycles.
6: Well, the essence is that we test the solutions in real life. In Energy Lab Nordham, we've also been looking into business models because that's also part of the solution. Innovation in business models is part of the solution.
7: In this sector coupling context, it's very important that we utilize the energy that is available. And this is basically something that we are demonstrating here in the Nordham project. We can say that the energy system has to develop. We have to do it in a more smart way. And that means that we need to see what sources are available and how can we, in the best possible way, actually utilize them.
2: The buildings here are well insulated and retain heat. That's a money saver and is especially important at peak hours in the early mornings. Plus, commercial businesses in the neighborhood can compress their waste heat and supply it to the district heating system, which provides heat to the surrounding buildings.
7: Compressors for cooling down the goods, they are running by electricity. And by using a little bit more electricity in the compressors, we get way more heat available. So in situations where we have surplus electricity from wind turbines or photovoltaic, we can actually optimize the operation of the compressors and convert that into a lot extra energy that can be used in the buildings. And in that way, is this system actually a smart component in the sector coupled energy system?
2: Here again,

0: buildings. And in that way, is this system actually a smart component in the sector-coupled energy system?
1: Here again, an ingenious cycle. The energy put into the system is not single purpose, rather it's used several times, and the whole neighborhood benefits.
2: You can say it's about 37 townhouses, so that would be, if you go out here, that would take actually a quite big part of the neighborhood here. So that's actually this little store. It is actually a little store, but we can actually do for almost 40 houses in this store alone.
1: The goal of a modern circular economy is to save energy and increase efficiency. These cycles are optimized to make energy competitive in price while serving as an extension or even an alternative to the large centralized grids. Norway and its capital Oslo are among the pioneers in the green energy transition. Oslo is aiming to reduce CO2 emissions to near zero by 2030. Mayor Marianne Borgen helped to draft and pass a series of concrete measures.
3: We have all the way tried to tell our inhabitants that this is not about the restrictions. So it's not about restrictions, it's about opportunities.
4: When we are building new kindergartens and schools, they are built with solar cell panel, and they also produce more energy than they need to use themselves. So we can put it over to other buildings nearby.
1: Oslo is considered the world capital of e-mobility. It's also made significant headway in making its construction sector carbon neutral, with advancements in heating and building materials.
3: We have said in Oslo that we want to be the first zero-emission city in the world by 2030. Which is a very ambitious goal, but it is possible. I think that is so important, both to try to reduce the consumption, of course, but also reduce the waste, and also to reuse and also recycle. I think that these are all important elements in the total policy.
1: To achieve this ambitious goal, both residents and businesses must play an active part. Hege Skuyen Dilna spent several years of her career working at a large Scandinavian construction company in Oslo. The company has more than 8,000 employees and carries out projects worldwide. As a board member, she pushed the company to publicly commit to implementing the goals of the 2015 Paris Agreement on climate change. She also supported Mayor Borgen's measures.
5: I think the biggest moment in my career was when the whole management team in Veidekke decided that we would work towards the Paris Agreement. We didn't know exactly how we should do it, but we set a clear direction. And I think that was so crucial, to set the direction. And then some people said, well, why if we can't make it? And I said, well, I'm not so afraid about that. I'm afraid that we don't dare to set the direction.
1: With all her experience, Hege Skuyen Dilna sat for years on the board of the Norwegian Green Building Council, which is part of the World Green Building Council.
6: I think it will be very important how we build our cities the next 30 years. In 2022, we reached 8 billion people on Earth, and by 2050, there will be 10 billion. That means a city the size of Vienna will be built every week until 2050. That's a lot of aluminium and steel and glass and concrete and wood and plastic and bricks. So we have to go circular. We have to build with less for longer.
1: Sonja Hoon manages a real estate company in Norway. When constructing new buildings, the company aims to reuse

0: as many elements as possible from old office buildings that are being torn down. When building a modern office complex in Oslo, the company fused old with new. It was a pilot project, meaning success was not guaranteed. But almost immediately, startups and tenants started moving in, precisely because they were drawn to the sustainable concept. Hege Skuyen Dilna also had an office there for some time.
1: It's reused these reflector panels. And also the fence here used to be on the floor in the swimming pool in the technical room. And it's been used all the way up as a railing in the atrium.
2: So those are some of the more interior aspects of reuse, where you also refer to as upcycling. So it goes from one thing to be upcycled to something else.
3: We've been working systematically on finding out how we can make buildings part of the solution. I mean, buildings accounts for around 40% of carbon emissions globally, 40% of energy use, so a huge part of the problem, meaning that we also have the opportunity to be a huge part of the solution.
0: In 2019, an office building commissioned by Sonja Hoon's company was inaugurated in the Norwegian city of Trondheim. It was named Powerhouse. The roof is covered with solar panels, angled optimally to capture the sun's rays in Northern Europe. As a result, the Powerhouse, with its 3,000 square meters of panels, produces an annual average of 500,000 kilowatt hours of electricity. That's more than double the amount it consumes itself. The surplus electricity is used on a local microgrid to supply neighboring buildings and electric buses and cars.
3: And this is a pioneer project. It's one in of a kind. It's the first of its kind. So it's attractive for young people to sit and work here. And it feels good. Whatever we build new, we have focused mainly on three aspects. One is to use less resources and materials. So whatever you can reuse is excellent. If you can't reuse, maybe you can use recycled materials before you start sourcing new materials.
4: More and more of the construction sites that we have in Oslo are now zero emission construction sites because the technology is in place.
3: We need to challenge the establishments, the industry, and also show the way.
5: Employers and the employees in business are now largely, as a general trend, very much on board that cutting emissions is not only the right thing to do for the world's climate and the future of our kids, but it's actually also smart in the economy.
0: Like Oslo, the rest of Norway is aiming to be carbon neutral by 2030. The country has a large oil and gas sector, but it also has a wealth of hydropower. Norwegian Minister Espen Barth Eide is confident that the necessary transition to a carbon-neutral economy comes with more opportunities than risks for domestic industries.
5: We're also seeing that the service industry that was developed because of 50 years of petroleum is now very eager to themselves go into these new areas. Because if you can run oil or gas platforms in the North Sea in 10-meter high waves and extreme conditions, you can also do floating wind. If you're good at building fossil ships with advanced technology, you're also good at building hydrogen or ammonia-driven ships with advanced technology.
0: This circular energy economy relies as much on technological innovation from major industries as it does on a stable grid that can provide constant and reliable green power. In Northern Europe, that can best be achieved with wind power from offshore parks and with hydropower. If the countries bordering the North Sea can help balance one another's demand for green power, it could result in an international grid, which could become a model worldwide. The longest of these subsea links to date was constructed in 2021 to connect Norway with England's eastern coast. At some hydroelectric power stations in Norway, water drops hundreds of meters to propel turbines that generate gigawatts of electricity. At Kvildal, hydropower is converted for onward transmission and transmitted to Blyth in England. where gigawatts of electricity are generated from offshore wind.
6: What we're studying here at the moment, which is a converter station, that physically does the conversion of the current. So it converts direct current down to alternating current or vice versa. Ultimately, we have interconnectors to allow where we can take in, you know, green energy from likes of Norway, hydro energy into the country itself. So it's enabling that transition of green energy, not just for the UK, but our neighbouring countries, whether that's Norway, whether that's France, whether that's Denmark or somewhere else.
0: Britain has become a leader in Europe in developing offshore wind power in the North Sea. It's now become an exporter of green power.
6: It's a super fast green highway that allows the transfer of energy from either country we connect into. It also brings security of supply.
0: Once a prosperous mining town, Blyth suffered a sharp economic blow from the decline of coal mining. Port manager Martin Lawler hopes the power link will help return the town to its former glory.
7: So the Port of Blyth is already a major offshore energy hub for the UK, and that's actually helping to attract further investment. So companies want to be part of this cluster. They want to feed off some of the specialty hydraulics and electrics, some of the vessel operators, those building cable factories, and that'll help to drive further inward investment all around the estuary.
0: Are the first signs of an economic upswing due to the energy transition on the horizon?
7: We are seeing this growth accelerating around the Blyth estuary. So the Port of Blyth is very much part of the town of Blyth, and the community is very much with the port in what we're doing here. They see the jobs coming in, they see the benefits to the economy, and looking to the future, we're going to hope that the majority of those jobs will go to local people, so they are very much with us.
0: The largest network to reliably generate energy has been under construction in the North Sea since 2020. In order for a new energy economy to succeed, it's crucial to build large green power grids that are stable. By becoming partners in a new North Sea grid through direct coast-to-coast lines, border countries are inching closer to the goal of attaining energy security.
8: Europe has to be able to collaborate even better. I think every European state leader and the European Union leaders, it has dawned to them that we need to collaborate much stronger than we ever thought that was possible.
0: This North Sea grid will deploy the latest technology to exchange generated energy back and forth on demand. Large industrial centers will be built at the hubs, like this planned energy island off the coast of Jutland. More should follow and be interconnected. In the future, they could form a kind of inner network on the high seas.
8: Essentially, it's an artificial island that can be expanded over time. But what is really great about an energy island is that it can actually power different countries around the North Sea at the same time.
0: The first of these energy islands is to be built about 80 kilometers off the coast of Jutland, and according to the latest estimates, cost more than 30 billion euros. It is the first of several hubs for the new energy sector. The island alone should one day provide electricity for up to 10 million households. This will require large substations where alternating current can be converted to direct current and back again. That's vital to transmit electricity over long distances.
9: It started very much as a technology that would help integrating large bulk power and transmitting long distances with a much better efficiency because of much lower losses. The more systems we integrate, the more complex the entire energy system becomes. If I need to integrate the next 20-30% of electrical vehicles into the electricity system, if I need to integrate 40, 50, 60 gigawatt worth of offshore wind, there is a need to anticipate the planning and investments in order to deploy the grid technology on time.
0: 60 gigawatts is roughly equivalent to the capacity of 40 nuclear power plants. on the eastern coast of Britain, construction on a new power cable was recently completed. It connects the grids of Britain and Denmark and will supply them with electricity from both countries' offshore wind parks. The new interconnector between the two countries is called the Viking Link. With a length of 765 kilometers, it's the longest subsea power cable in the world. To meet an ever-growing need for energy in the future, large storage facilities will be required in addition to transmission infrastructure. Hydrogen has immense potential as a storage medium for green electricity. At a Siemens Energy site in Berlin, a simulator shows the total demand for energy in a complex industrial society. Hydrogen could become the new optimal energy carrier, which means the technology to produce hydrogen already holds great strategic significance, even if the industrial infrastructure is only just being built now. One way to make hydrogen is via electrolysis, a process that uses an electric current to split water into hydrogen and oxygen. The electricity to carry out this process must come from renewable sources so that its production is sustainable, and they integrate into existing economic cycles relatively easily. Anne-Laure de Chaumont is a member of the executive board of Siemens Energy.
10: The whole idea is to have a modular system where you can actually add them to each other. So it's the same building block, but you can add them to each other to be able to reach the right scale, the gigawatt scale that is needed, and really stick and be very able to adjust to the demand of our customers, depending on if it's a small industrial site or a very large utility scale hydrogen production.
0: In the future, an industrial site could use electrolysis to secure its electricity supply with hydrogen storage. How much is needed during daily peak hours? How much hydrogen would it take to replace a conventional power plant, for example? These estimates can be used to determine the best energy alternatives. Hydrogen is available in virtually unlimited quantities and could become the key to future supply.
10: I would say there's maybe three levers for the energy transition. The energy efficiency part, which is reducing the energy consumption by really going there and finding everywhere where we can have a recycling of the energy that is produced. Then electrification, everywhere where it is possible, because this is going to be the cheapest way to decarbonize. Mm-hmm. And then hydrogen and green molecules, where this electrification would not be enough and where we need to capture that to be able to store it and reuse it elsewhere or in processes.
0: But hydrogen can do more than that. It can be further refined with CO2 into new fuels. Until now, these fuels have been supplied primarily by fossil fuels and heavy industry. The hope is that hydrogen can be the basis for a whole range of fuels in the future.
10: Hydrogen per se will be used as hydrogen, but a lot will also be transformed into what we call e-fuels. So where we capture carbon that we mix with this hydrogen to then be able to do in a synthetic manner any of the fuels that you know today.
0: Professor Bernd Resch is the scientific director at the Helmholtz Center in Berlin. He oversees projects that use BESI, a particle accelerator. BESI is used to conduct targeted research into energy conversion and storage mediums. That includes making solar cells more efficient and refining hydrogen into new fuels.
11: Seit wann weiß ich oder bin ich überzeugt, dass man etwas ändern muss an unserer?
12: Since when have I been convinced that something about our energy system and energy supply needed to change? It was simply the idea that the physical potential of renewable energy is great enough to supply our planet and humanity, and that it's relatively easy to achieve. That's what convinced me and has gripped me ever since.
11: Und auch bis auch heute nicht mehr losgelassen. Wenn wir das jetzt.
12: So, to translate that into modern materials and technologies, we can convert the energy of sunlight into electrical energy. And that energy we can convert into green electricity. And then we can, for example, use electrolysis to split water into hydrogen and oxygen. And through this process, we have chemical energy carriers that we can use.
11: Träger, die nutzbar sind. Und wenn wir das
12: and if we think big picture, we could be in the position to, for example, bind hydrogen to CO2 from the atmosphere and then generate synthetic fuels.
11: Könnten wir dort dann auch synthetische Kraftstoffe generieren?
0: Sonja Kalnen leads a research project at the Helmholtz Center. The goal is to use solar energy and hydrogen to produce cleaner cooking fuels. These could be sold in places where there's no electricity available for cooking, which is the case in many areas around the world. The project is a collaboration between the team in Berlin and the University of Cape Town in South Africa.
13: I always start from the photovoltaic cells because right now, since when I started, right now they've become something commonplace. And so I tell them, do you see those solar cells on the roof? You can use them not only to make electricity, but also to make hydrogen and other things, even to clean water, if you connect them to the right type of chemical reactor. And they provide the power, and then you can almost do anything without needing a diesel generator, for example.
0: In many poorer parts of the world, wood and fossil fuel products such as propane are used for both cooking and heating. Converting hydrogen and CO2 into a clean fuel would be a sustainable alternative.
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15: BBC News with Moira Alderson. Three of the most powerful tech bosses in the United States have insisted that there's no need for additional regulation to guide the development of artificial intelligence. Sam Altman of OpenAI, Jensen Huang of NVIDIA, and Mark Zuckerberg of Meta all said the sector could police itself. The Saudi military says it shot down a drone flying towards Mecca. It blamed the Houthis for an attack on Islam's holiest city, which it said had crossed a red line. The militants have denied carrying out the attack. Separately, Houthi forces say they've shot down a Saudi F-15 fighter jet over the Marib governorate in Yemen. The Hamas-run civil defence agency in Gaza says more than 60 people are missing after an apartment block collapsed, killing 8 people. Rescuers and civilians are trying to reach those trapped under the rubble. The German Chancellor Friedrich Merz has cancelled next week's planned trip to the UN General Assembly in New York to attend a crisis meeting of his Christian Democratic Union. The party faces electoral tests in 2 states on Sunday. A court in Seoul has ordered North Korea to pay the South more than $30 million in damages for destroying an inter-Korean liaison office. The office in Gaesung in North Korea was bombed in 2020. The US Department of Justice has charged 5 individuals who it says work for Russian intelligence of conspiring to finance terrorism and carry out contract killings. It says the targets included Russian dissidents as well as nations perceived as allies of Ukraine. And the former French government minister, Rachida Dati, is due to go on trial in Paris on corruption charges. She's accused of accepting $1 million from a subsidiary of the carmaker Renault-Nissan while working as an MEP. She's denied any wrongdoing. That's the latest. BBC News.
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2: BBC News with Moira Alderson. Three of the most powerful tech bosses in the United States have insisted that there's no need for additional regulation to guide the development of artificial intelligence. Sam Altman of OpenAI, Jensen Huang of NVIDIA, and Mark Zuckerberg of Meta all said the sector could police itself. The Saudi military says it shot down a drone flying towards Mecca. It blamed the Houthis for an attack on Islam's holiest city, which it said had crossed a red line. The militants have denied carrying out the attack. Separately, Houthi forces say they've shot down a Saudi F-15 fighter jet over the Marib governorate in Yemen. The Hamas-run civil defence agency in Gaza says more than 60 people are missing after an apartment block collapsed, killing 8 people. Rescuers and civilians are trying to reach those trapped under the rubble. The German Chancellor Friedrich Merz has cancelled next week's planned trip to the UN General Assembly in New York to attend a crisis meeting of his Christian Democratic Union. The party faces electoral tests in 2 states on Sunday. A court in Seoul has ordered North Korea to pay the South more than $30 million in damages for destroying an inter-Korean liaison office. The office in Gaesung in North Korea was bombed in 2020. The US Department of Justice has charged 5 individuals who it says work for Russian intelligence of conspiring to finance terrorism and carry out contract killings. It says the targets included Russian dissidents as well as nations perceived as allies of Ukraine. And the former French government minister, Rachida Dati, is due to go on trial in Paris on corruption charges. She's accused of accepting $1 million from a subsidiary of the carmaker Renault-Nissan while working as an MEP. She's denied any wrongdoing. That's the latest. BBC News.
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0: police itself. The Saudi military says it shot down a drone flying towards Mecca. It blamed the Houthis for an attack on Islam's holiest city, which it said had crossed a red line. The militants have denied carrying out the attack. Separately, Houthi forces say they've shot down a Saudi F-15 fighter jet over the Marib governorate in Yemen. The Hamas-run civil defence agency in Gaza says more than 60 people are missing after an apartment block collapsed, killing 8 people. Rescuers and civilians are trying to reach those trapped under the rubble. The German Chancellor Friedrich Merz has cancelled next week's planned trip to the UN General Assembly in New York to attend a crisis meeting of his Christian Democratic Union. The party faces electoral tests in 2 states on Sunday. A court in Seoul has ordered North Korea to pay the South more than $30 million in damages for destroying an inter-Korean liaison office. The office in Gaesung in North Korea was bombed in 2020. The US Department of Justice has charged 5 individuals who it says work for Russian intelligence of conspiring to finance terrorism and carry out contract killings. It says the targets included Russian dissidents as well as nations perceived as allies of Ukraine. And the former French government minister Rachida Dati is due to go on trial in Paris on corruption charges. She's accused of accepting $1 million from a subsidiary of the carmaker Renault-Nissan while working as an MEP. She's denied any wrongdoing. That's the latest. BBC News.
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2: From the sports desk, this is Muriel Deesa. In football, referees chief Howard Webb has admitted that the video assistant referee did not even consider whether Enzo Fernandez was offside for Erling Haaland's controversial winner in Sunday's Manchester derby. Speaking on the first edition of the match officials mic'd up, Webb said he was really disappointed with the errors made by the video assistant referee Matt and his assistant Blake. Manchester City striker Haaland thought he had scored the only goal of the game at Old Trafford in the 60th minute, but it was disallowed on the field for offside. In tennis, former world number 4 Jack Draper will not play again this season, but he says he is aiming to return to the tour at the start of next year. The 24-year-old has been suffering with bone bruising in his serving arm and has only played 9 events since last year's Wimbledon. Jack missed the US Open after losing in the first round in Montreal and Cincinnati last month and was in tears during his defeat to Francis Terrence in Canada. Jack Draper will not qualify for a protected ranking if he does return in January, as only those who are out for over 6 months are able to retain the ranking they had when they left the tour. He is currently ranked 155th, which means he would require wildcards or have to come through qualifying to play in Grand Slams and ATP Tour events. In Formula One, organisers of the Spanish Grand Prix are poised to make changes to the new Madrid circuit after criticism of its inaugural race at the weekend. Drivers pointed out the lack of overtaking opportunities, with Williams Alex claiming the race was pretty boring and Audi's Gabriel saying he almost fell asleep. Drivers praised the track's challenge over a single lap, but world champion Lando Norris said one of the sections was not a great track. But team bosses praised the new facility at the exhibition centre near Madrid's International Airport, and the organisers have told commercial rights holders F1 and governing body FIA that they are prepared to make changes to the venue for the next year. In cricket, it was almost a replay of the first T20 internationals. Shreyas Iyer won the toss for the 11th time in 12 international matches and asked Afghanistan to bat first. Afghanistan knew they needed an above-par score to be competitive, but the bowling was too good to let them do it without generous amount of luck. Neither team enjoyed extraordinary luck. Wickets fell whenever Afghanistan tried to force the issue, and thanks only to a Rashid Khan cameo, they managed 159, 3 more than the first match. In good batting conditions, on the small Arun Jaitley Stadium in Delhi, 159 proved woefully short. This time the chase was even more convincing as both Sanju Samson and Abhishek Sharma came off aimed confounding tactics from Afghanistan. Samson scored 57 of 21, his biggest score since the World Cup, and Abhishek Sharma took 39 of 19 to set up the win in just 14.5 overs. With this, India sealed the series 2-0 with a match to spare. Bumrah and Arshdeep as well set the tone. And that's all from the sports desk with me, Muriel Deesa, only on Talk 100.3, part of the Fun Asia Network.
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1: BBC News with Moira Alderson. Three of the most powerful tech bosses in the United States have insisted that there's no need for additional regulation to guide the development of artificial intelligence. Sam Altman of OpenAI, Jensen Huang of NVIDIA, and Mark Zuckerberg of Meta all said the sector could

Anyone can sell insurance when everything's fine. What matters is who shows up when it isn't. InsuranceMarket.ae. Here when it matters. Call 800 Alfred.

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1: BBC News with Moira Alderson. Three of the most powerful tech bosses in the United States have insisted that there's no need for additional regulation to guide the development of artificial intelligence. Sam Altman of OpenAI, Jensen Huang of NVIDIA, and Mark Zuckerberg of Meta all said the sector could police itself. The Saudi military says it shot down a drone flying towards Mecca. It blamed the Houthis for an attack on Islam's holiest city, which it said had crossed a red line. The militants have denied carrying out the attack. Separately, Houthi forces say they've shot down a Saudi F-15 fighter jet over the Marib governorate in Yemen. The Hamas-run civil defence agency in Gaza says more than 60 people are missing after an apartment block collapsed, killing 8 people. Rescuers and civilians are trying to reach those trapped under the rubble. The German Chancellor Friedrich Merz has cancelled next week's planned trip to the UN General Assembly in New York to attend a crisis meeting of his Christian Democratic Union. The party faces electoral tests in 2 states on Sunday. A court in Seoul has ordered North Korea to pay the South more than $30 million in damages for destroying an inter-Korean liaison office. The office in Gaesung in North Korea was bombed in 2020. The US Department of Justice has charged 5 individuals who it says work for Russian intelligence of conspiring to finance terrorism and carry out contract killings. It says the targets included Russian dissidents as well as nations perceived as allies of Ukraine. And the former French government minister Rachida Dati is due to go on trial in Paris on corruption charges. She's accused of accepting $1 million from a subsidiary of the carmaker Renault-Nissan while working as an MEP. She's denied any wrongdoing. That's the latest. BBC News.
0: Fan Network News from the BBC. Grey coverage, vibrant colour, natural finish. All in just 5 minutes. Henna Speedy Easy Hair Colour. Made in Italy. Talk 100.3. 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Так, да нothing.

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1: BBC News with Moira Alderson. Three of the most powerful tech bosses in the United States have insisted that there's no need for additional regulation to guide the development of artificial intelligence. Sam Altman of OpenAI, Jensen Huang of NVIDIA, and Mark Zuckerberg of Meta all said the sector could police itself. The Saudi military says it shot down a drone flying towards Mecca. It blamed the Houthis for an attack on Islam's holiest city, which it said had crossed a red line. The militants have denied carrying out the attack. Separately, Houthi forces say they've shot down a Saudi F-15 fighter jet over the Marib governorate in Yemen. The Hamas-run civil defence agency in Gaza says more than 60 people are missing after an apartment block collapsed, killing 8 people. Rescuers and civilians are trying to reach those trapped under the rubble. The German Chancellor Friedrich Merz has cancelled next week's planned trip to the UN General Assembly in New York to attend a crisis meeting of his Christian Democratic Union. The party faces electoral tests in 2 states on Sunday. A court in Seoul has ordered North Korea to pay the South more than $30 million in damages for destroying an inter-Korean liaison office. The office in Gaesung in North Korea was bombed in 2020. The US Department of Justice has charged 5 individuals who it says work for Russian intelligence of conspiring to finance terrorism and carry out contract killings. It says the targets included Russian dissidents as well as nations perceived as allies of Ukraine. And the former French government minister, Rachida Dati, is due to go on trial in Paris on corruption charges. She's accused of accepting $1 million from a subsidiary of the carmaker Renault-Nissan while working as an MEP. She's denied any wrongdoing. That's the latest. BBC News.
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a bump, a break-in, a hospital bill. 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
1: BBC News with Moira Alderson. Three of the most powerful tech bosses in the United States have insisted that there's no need for additional regulation to guide the development of artificial intelligence. Sam Altman of OpenAI, Jensen Huang of NVIDIA, and Mark Zuckerberg of Meta all said the sector could police itself. The Saudi military says it shot down a drone flying towards Mecca. It blamed the Houthis for an attack on Islam's holiest city, which it said had crossed a red line. The militants have denied carrying out the attack. Separately, Houthi forces say they've shot down a Saudi F-15 fighter jet over the Marib governorate in Yemen. The Hamas-run civil defence agency in Gaza says more than 60 people are missing after an apartment block collapsed, killing 8 people. Rescuers and civilians are trying to reach those trapped under the rubble. The German Chancellor Friedrich Merz has cancelled next week's planned trip to the UN General Assembly in New York to attend a crisis meeting of his Christian Democratic Union. The party faces electoral tests in 2 states on Sunday. A court in Seoul has ordered North Korea to pay the South more than $30 million in damages for destroying an inter-Korean liaison office. The office in Gaesung in North Korea was bombed in 2020. The US Department of Justice has charged 5 individuals who it says work for Russian intelligence of conspiring to finance terrorism and carry out contract killings. It says the targets included Russian dissidents as well as nations perceived as allies of Ukraine. And the former French government minister Rachida Dati is due to go on trial in Paris on corruption charges. She's accused of accepting $1 million from a subsidiary of the carmaker Renault-Nissan while working as an MEP. She's denied any wrongdoing. That's the latest. BBC News.
0: 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All in just 5 minutes. Henna Speedy Easy Hair Colour. Made in Italy. 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
1: BBC News with Caroline Nicholls. The President of the European Commission, Ursula von der Leyen, has announced proposals for Canada to be made an associate member of the EU. She was giving her State of the Union speech before the European Parliament in Strasbourg, with the Canadian Prime Minister Mark Carney in attendance. He's been seeking new alliances after his country was the target of a trade war initiated by Donald Trump. The German Chancellor Friedrich Merz has cancelled next week's planned trip to the UN General Assembly in New York to attend a crisis meeting of his party. It faces electoral tests in two states on Sunday. Three of the most powerful tech bosses in the United States have insisted there's no need for additional regulation to guide the development of artificial intelligence. Sam Altman of OpenAI, Jensen Huang of NVIDIA, and Mark Zuckerberg of Meta claimed the sector could police itself. The inflation rate has crept up to more than 3% in Britain. Later, the US is expected to announce an interest rate rise. China has opened a major new waterway linking its landlocked trade regions in the southwest to the sea. The canal, spanning 134 kilometres, connects Nanning to the Beibu Gulf via a river system. BBC News.
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2: From the sports desk, this is Muriel Deesa. In football, referees chief Howard Webb has admitted that the video assistant referee did not even consider whether Enzo Fernandez was offside for Erling Haaland's controversial winner in Sunday's Manchester derby. Speaking on the first edition of the match officials mic'd up, Webb said he was really disappointed with the errors made by the video assistant referee Matt and his assistant Blake. Manchester City striker Haaland thought he had scored the only goal of the game at Old Trafford in the 60th minute, but it was disallowed on the field for offside. In tennis, former world number 4 Jack Draper will not play again this season, but he says he is aiming to return to the tour at the start of next year. The 24-year-old has been suffering with bone bruising in his serving arm and has only played 9 events since last year's Wimbledon. Jack missed the US Open after losing in the first round in Montreal and Cincinnati last month and was in tears during his defeat to Francis Terrence in Canada. Jack Draper will not qualify for a protected ranking if he does return in January, as only those who are out for over 6 months are able to retain the ranking they had when they left the tour. He is currently ranked 155th, which means he would require wildcards or have to come through qualifying to play in Grand Slams and ATP Tour events. In Formula One, organisers of the Spanish Grand Prix are poised to make changes to the new Madrid circuit after criticism of its inaugural race at the weekend. Drivers pointed out the lack of overtaking opportunities, with Williams Alex claiming the race was pretty boring and Audi's Gabriel saying he almost fell asleep. Drivers praised the track's challenge over a single lap, but world champion Lando Norris said one of the sections was not a great track. But team bosses praised the new facility at the exhibition centre near Madrid's International Airport, and the organisers have told commercial rights holders F1 and governing body FIA that they are prepared to make changes to the venue for the next year. In cricket, it was almost a replay of the first T20 internationals. Shreyas Iyer won the toss for the 11th time in 12 international matches and asked Afghanistan to bat first. Afghanistan knew they needed an above-par score to be competitive, but the bowling was too good to let them do it without generous amount of luck. Neither team enjoyed extraordinary luck. Wickets fell whenever Afghanistan tried to force the issue, and thanks only to a Rashid Khan cameo, they managed 159, 3 more than the first match. In good batting conditions on the small Arun Jaitley Stadium in Delhi, 159 proved woefully short. This time the chase was even more convincing as both Sanju Samson and Abhishek Sharma came off aimed confounding tactics from Afghanistan. Samson scored 57 of 20.

0: time, the chase was even more convincing as both Sanju Samson and Abhishek Sharma came off aimed confounding tactics from Afghanistan. Samson scored 57 of 21, his biggest score since the World Cup, and Abhishek Sharma took 39 of 19 to set up the win in just 14.5 overs. With this, India sealed the series 2-0 with a match to spare. Bumrah and Arshdeep as well set the tone. And that's all from the Sports Desk with me, Muriel Deesa, only on Talk 100.3, part of the Fun Asia Network.
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3: BBC News with Caroline Nichols. The President of the European Commission, Ursula von der Leyen, has announced proposals for Canada to be made an associate member of the EU. She was giving her State of the Union speech before the European Parliament in Strasbourg, with the Canadian Prime Minister Mark Carney in attendance. He's been seeking new alliances after his country was the target of a trade war initiated by Donald Trump. The German Chancellor Friedrich Merz has cancelled next week's planned trip to the UN General Assembly in New York to attend a crisis meeting of his party. It faces electoral tests in two states on Sunday. Three of the most powerful tech bosses in the United States have insisted there's no need for additional regulation to guide the development of artificial intelligence. Sam Altman of OpenAI, Jensen Huang of NVIDIA, and Mark Zuckerberg of Meta claimed the sector could police itself. The inflation rate has crept up to more than 3% in Britain. Later, the US is expected to announce an interest rate rise. China has opened a major new waterway linking its landlocked trade regions in the southwest to the sea. The canal, spanning 134 kilometres, connects Nanning to the Beibu Gulf via a river system. BBC News.
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1: BBC News with Caroline Nicholls. The President of the European Commission, Ursula von der Leyen, has announced proposals for Canada to be made an associate member of the EU. She was giving her State of the Union speech before the European Parliament in Strasbourg with the Canadian Prime Minister Mark Carney in attendance. He's been seeking new alliances after his country was the target of a trade war initiated by Donald Trump. The German Chancellor Friedrich Merz has cancelled next week's planned trip to the UN General Assembly in New York to attend a crisis meeting of his party. It faces electoral tests in two states on Sunday. Three of the most powerful tech bosses in the United States have insisted there's no need for additional regulation to guide the development of artificial intelligence. Sam Altman of OpenAI, Jensen Huang of NVIDIA, and Mark Zuckerberg of Meta claimed the sector could police itself. The inflation rate has crept up to more than 3% in Britain. Later, the US is expected to announce an interest rate rise. China has opened a major new waterway linking its landlocked trade regions in the southwest to the sea. The canal, spanning 134 kilometres, connects Nanning to the Beibu Gulf via a river system. BBC News.
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1: BBC News with Caroline Nichols. The President of the European Commission, Ursula von der Leyen, has announced proposals for Canada to be made an associate member of the EU. She was giving her State of the Union speech before the European Parliament in Strasbourg, with the Canadian Prime Minister Mark Carney in attendance. He's been seeking new alliances after his country was the target of a trade war initiated by Donald Trump. The German Chancellor Friedrich Merz has cancelled next week's planned trip to the UN General Assembly in New York to attend a crisis meeting of his party. It faces electoral tests in two states on Sunday. Three of the most powerful tech bosses in the United States have insisted there's no need for additional regulation to guide the development of artificial intelligence. Sam Altman of OpenAI, Jensen Huang of NVIDIA, and Mark Zuckerberg of Meta claimed the sector could police itself. The inflation rate has crept up to more than 3% in Britain. Later, the US is expected to announce an interest rate rise. China has opened a major new waterway linking its landlocked trade regions in the southwest to the sea. The canal, spanning 134 kilometres, connects Nanning to the Beibu Gulf via a river system. BBC News.
0: 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All in just 5 minutes. 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
1: BBC News with Caroline Nichols. The President of the European Commission, Ursula von der Leyen, has announced proposals for Canada to be made an associate member of the EU. She was giving her State of the Union speech before the European Parliament in Strasbourg with the Canadian Prime Minister Mark Carney in attendance. He's been seeking new alliances after his country was the target of a trade war initiated by Donald Trump. The German Chancellor Friedrich Merz has cancelled next week's planned trip to the UN General Assembly in New York to attend a crisis meeting of his party. It faces electoral tests in two states on Sunday. Three of the most powerful tech bosses in the United States have insisted there's no need for additional regulation to guide the development of artificial intelligence. Sam Altman of OpenAI, Jensen Huang of NVIDIA, and Mark Zuckerberg of Meta claimed the sector could police itself. The inflation rate has crept up to more than 3% in Britain. Later, the US is expected to announce an interest rate rise. China has opened a major new waterway linking its landlocked trade regions in the southwest to the sea. The canal, spanning 134 kilometres, connects Nanning to the Beibu Gulf via a river system. BBC News.
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1: BBC News with Caroline Nichols. The President of the European Commission, Ursula von der Leyen, has announced proposals for Canada to be made an associate member of the EU. She was giving her State of the Union speech before the European Parliament in Strasbourg with the Canadian Prime Minister Mark Carney in attendance. He's been seeking new alliances after his country was the target of a trade war initiated by Donald Trump. The German Chancellor Friedrich Merz has cancelled next week's planned trip to the UN General Assembly in New York to attend a crisis meeting of his party. It faces electoral tests in two states on Sunday. Three of the most powerful tech bosses in the United States have insisted there's no need for additional regulation to guide the development of artificial intelligence. Sam Altman of OpenAI, Jensen Huang of NVIDIA, and Mark Zuckerberg of Meta claimed the sector could police itself. The inflation rate has crept up to more than 3% in Britain. Later, the US is expected to announce an interest rate rise. China has opened a major new waterway linking its landlocked trade regions in the southwest to the sea. The canal, spanning 134 kilometres, connects Nanning to the Beibu Gulf via a river system. BBC News.
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1: BBC News with Caroline Nicholls. The President of the European Commission, Ursula von der Leyen, has announced proposals for Canada to be made an associate member of the EU. She was giving her State of the Union speech before the European Parliament in Strasbourg with the Canadian Prime Minister Mark Carney in attendance. He's been seeking new alliances after his country was the target of a trade war initiated by Donald Trump. The German Chancellor Friedrich Merz has cancelled next week's planned trip to the UN General Assembly in New York to attend a crisis meeting of his party. It faces electoral tests in two states on Sunday. Three of the most powerful tech bosses in the United States have insisted there's no need for additional regulation to guide the development of artificial intelligence. Sam Altman of

0: most powerful tech bosses in the United States have insisted there's no need for additional regulation to guide the development of artificial intelligence. Sam Altman of OpenAI, Jensen Huang of NVIDIA, and Mark Zuckerberg of Meta claimed the sector could police itself. The inflation rate has crept up to more than 3% in Britain. Later, the US is expected to announce an interest rate rise. China has opened a major new waterway linking its landlocked trade regions in the southwest to the sea. The canal, spanning 134 kilometres, connects Nanning to the Beibu Gulf via a river system. BBC News.
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2: BBC News with Caroline Nichols. The President of the European Commission, Ursula von der Leyen, has announced proposals for Canada to be made an associate member of the EU. She was giving her State of the Union speech before the European Parliament in Strasbourg with the Canadian Prime Minister Mark Carney in attendance. He's been seeking new alliances after his country was the target of a trade war initiated by Donald Trump. The German Chancellor Friedrich Merz has cancelled next week's planned trip to the UN General Assembly in New York to attend a crisis meeting of his party. It faces electoral tests in two states on Sunday. Three of the most powerful tech bosses in the United States have insisted there's no need for additional regulation to guide the development of artificial intelligence. Sam Altman of OpenAI, Jensen Huang of NVIDIA, and Mark Zuckerberg of Meta claimed the sector could police itself. The inflation rate has crept up to more than 3% in Britain. Later, the US is expected to announce an interest rate rise. China has opened a major new waterway linking its landlocked trade regions in the southwest to the sea. The canal, spanning 134 kilometres, connects Nanning to the Beibu Gulf via a river system. BBC News.
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1: BBC News with Caroline Nicholls. The President of the European Commission, Ursula von der Leyen, has announced proposals for Canada to be made an associate member of the EU. She was giving her State of the Union speech before the European Parliament in Strasbourg with the Canadian Prime Minister Mark Carney in attendance. He's been seeking new alliances after his country was the target of a trade war initiated by Donald Trump. The German Chancellor Friedrich Merz has cancelled next week's planned trip to the UN General Assembly in New York to attend a crisis meeting of his party. It faces electoral tests in two states on Sunday. Three of the most powerful tech bosses in the United States have insisted there's no need for additional regulation to guide the development of artificial intelligence. Sam Altman of OpenAI, Jensen Huang of NVIDIA, and Mark Zuckerberg of Meta claimed the sector could police itself. The inflation rate has crept up to more than 3% in Britain. Later, the US is expected to announce an interest rate rise. China has opened a major new waterway linking its landlocked trade regions in the southwest to the sea. The canal, spanning 134 kilometres, connects Nanning to the Beibu Gulf via a river system. BBC News.
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1: BBC News with Caroline Nichols. The President of the European Commission, Ursula von der Leyen, has announced proposals for Canada to be made an associate member of the EU. She was giving her State of the Union speech before the European Parliament in Strasbourg with the Canadian Prime Minister Mark Carney in attendance. He's been seeking new alliances after his country was the target of a trade war initiated by Donald Trump. The German Chancellor Friedrich Merz has cancelled next week's planned trip to the UN General Assembly in New York to attend a crisis meeting of his party. It faces electoral tests in two states on Sunday. Three of the most powerful tech bosses in the United States have insisted there's no need for additional regulation to guide the development of artificial intelligence. Sam Altman of OpenAI, Jensen Huang of NVIDIA, and Mark Zuckerberg of Meta claimed the sector could police itself. The inflation rate has crept up to more than 3% in Britain. Later, the US is expected to announce an interest rate rise. China has opened a major new waterway linking its landlocked trade regions in the southwest to the sea. The canal, spanning 134 kilometres, connects Nanning to the Beibu Gulf via a river system. BBC News.
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1: BBC News with Moira Alderson. The President of the European Commission, Ursula von der Leyen, has announced proposals for Canada to be made an associate member of the EU. She was giving her State of the Union speech before the European Parliament with the Canadian Prime Minister Mark Carney in attendance. He's been seeking new alliances because of the trade war with the United States. A war crimes tribunal in The Hague has sentenced the former president of Kosovo, Hashim Thaçi, to 25 years in prison. He was found guilty of war crimes during the fight for independence from Serbia in the 1990s. Reports from Sudan say at least 60 people have been killed after a gold mine collapsed in West Kordofan State. Rescuers are searching for survivors. The US ambassador to South Africa, Leo Brent Bozell, has said visa restrictions against officials announced on Monday are just the first of a series of measures as part of a dispute over the treatment of white South Africans. South African police are offering a cash reward for information to help investigate the deaths of eight women whose bodies were found near Johannesburg Airport over the past 2 months. And the Nigerian actor Olu Jacobs has died at the age of 84. Jacobs trained at London's Royal Academy of Dramatic Art before appearing in British television and international films. That's the latest. BBC News.
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2: BBC News with Moira Alderson. The President of the European Commission, Ursula von der Leyen, has announced proposals for Canada to be made an associate member of the EU. She was giving her State of the Union speech before the European Parliament with the Canadian Prime Minister Mark Carney in attendance. He's been seeking new alliances because of the trade war with the United States. A war crimes tribunal in The Hague has sentenced the former president of Kosovo, Hashim Thaçi, to 25 years in prison. He was found guilty of war crimes during the fight for independence from Serbia in the 1990s. Reports from Sudan say at least 60 people have been killed after a gold mine collapsed in West Kordofan State. Rescuers are searching for survivors. The US ambassador to South Africa, Leo Brent Bozell, has said visa restrictions against officials announced on Monday are just the first of a series of measures as part of a dispute over the treatment of white South Africans. South African police are offering a cash reward for information to help investigate the deaths of eight women whose bodies were found near Johannesburg Airport over the past 2 months. And the Nigerian actor Olu Jacobs has died at the age of 84. Jacobs trained at London's Royal Academy of Dramatic Art before appearing in British television and international films. That's the latest BBC News.
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1: BBC News with Moira Alderson. The President of the European Commission, Ursula von der Leyen, has announced proposals for Canada to be made an associate member of the EU. She was giving her State of the Union speech before the European Parliament with the Canadian Prime Minister Mark Carney in attendance. He's been seeking new alliances because of the trade war with the United States. A war crimes tribunal in The Hague has sentenced the former president of Kosovo, Hashim Thaçi, to 25 years in prison. He was found guilty of war crimes during the fight for independence from Serbia in the 1990s. Reports from Sudan say at least 60 people have been killed after a gold mine collapsed in West Kordofan State. Rescuers are searching for survivors. The US ambassador to South Africa, Leo Brent Bozell, has said visa restrictions against officials announced on Monday are just the first of a series of measures as part of a dispute over the treatment of white South Africans. South African police are offering a cash reward for information to help investigate the deaths of eight women whose bodies were found near Johannesburg Airport over the past 2 months. And the Nigerian actor Olu Jacobs has died at the age of 84. Jacobs trained at London's Royal Academy of Dramatic Art before appearing in British television and international films. That's the latest BBC News.
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